0: Each week, we hear from a current or former official in a segment called What's My Why? This week, we hear from Ron Torber, a two-time Super Bowl referee who's been with the NFL since 2010.
1: Nobody else in the stadium feels what we feel. And there's something kind of special about being part of that very small-knit community. And that's what kept me coming back and coming back. I don't play golf, and somebody said it's like hitting that one golf shot. You're not a very good golfer, but you hit that one shot that brings you back for the next round. Being out on the field brings me back for the next game. And once I figured out what it took to get good at it, well, now I want more. And that's what keeps me coming back. It's always the challenge of being better next week than I was last week.
0: 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If you're interested, go to the MHSAA website now to register and to check out other What's My Why's. 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Thanks for joining us here in the 1-800-CALL-SAM studio. I'm John Ross, and we'll be back next week.
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0: Welcome back to Zeeland Stadium. The Zeeland Marching Band doing their halftime performance in front of a standing room only crowd tonight here at Zeeland Stadium for the 28th Bird Bowl meeting between the Ducks and the Chicks. 32-0 West with the lead. Let's take a look at some of the other scores from around our area. In the second quarter, as they've gone to the half, actually, Hamilton has taken a 20-14 lead over Wayland at the half. So Coach Zach Harbison's team playing exceptionally well right now. At the half, it's Hudsonville 26, West Ottawa nothing. We do not have a score on the Holland Christian Ottawa Hills game. Fruitport leading Holland High in the second quarter, 25-7. Some other scores from outside the immediate area. Grand Haven leading Jenison 14-10 in the second quarter. East Grand Rapids in the second quarter leading Northview 21-14. Big one in the OK Red tonight. It's East Kentwood 14 and Rockford 7. Grand Rapids West Catholic leading Spring Lake 14-7. Grand Rapids Catholic Central leading Middleville Thornapple Kellogg. The Trojans came in with a 5-0 record and ranked in the Division 3 poll. But right now, the Cougars with the lead by a score of 14-7. Taking a look at those state rankings, by the way, according to the Michigan Associated Press, Chelsea is the number one ranked team at 5-0. Detroit Martin Luther King, which lost last week, I believe they lost to Cass Tech, they are at number two at 4-1. Mason is third at 5-0. DeWitt fourth at 4-1. Harper Woods fifth at 4-1. The Oilers of Mount Pleasant sixth at 5-0. Coopersville seventh at 5-0. The Ducks eighth at 4-1. Middleville Thornapple Kellogg ninth at 5-0. The Big Reds of Port Huron are 10th at 5-0. Looking at the playoff point standings, which will ultimately determine like who will go into the state playoffs, the Ducks are number 9 heading into tonight's contest with 56.1 points. Zeeland East, by the way, came in 25th at 39.4. Port Huron is number 1 in the playoff point standings in Division 3, followed by Chelsea, Mount Pleasant, Coopersville, Mason, Detroit Martin Luther King, Harper Woods, Middleville Thornapple Kellogg, the Ducks, and Fenton. St. Joseph, coached by former Holland High coach Andrew Prattley, is number 12. The Red Arrows of Lowell are at number 20. East Grand Rapids is at 24. The Holland Dutch went into tonight's contest at number 31 with a 3-2 record. Well, we mentioned they are losing right now to Fruitport. And number 32 is Garden City, the team that Zeeland East beat last week, 43-7. The Cougars are 3-2. The Ducks have made their way back out on the field. The Chicks are on their way out to the field to go through their last-minute conditioning drills before we get the second half underway. Let's send it back to the studio for one final break before we start the second half. 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
3: 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Yes. Got him. Sack. Ball out. Picked up by the Lions. It's picked up by Jack Campbell. 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
0: Well, West will get the football to start the second half. They won the coin toss, deferred their choice to the second half. They'll work left to right across your radio dial. Logan Nash will drop back deep for the Ducks, awaiting the kick. And Carter Dyke will tee it up for East. He'll tee it up at the 40-yard line. Ducks in the home white black jerseys with white numerals, black pants, green helmets. The Chicks are in the road white jerseys with white pants, brown numerals on the jerseys, and gold helmets. Unity Christian leading Forest Hills Central 23-14 at the half. Caledonia leading Granville 19-14. That's at the half. Been a big OK Red Conference contest. And East Kentwood has extended its lead over Rockford to 21-7. Dyke will tee it up. And they fake the onside kick. It's a ground ball kick. It'll be covered up by Nico Moncoon at the 32-yard line. Dyke actually went to kick it and then went off to his right, and somebody, one of the other coverage guys, kicked the ball on the ground, trying to fool the Ducks, and West was not fooled at all. Drew Albrecht comes out to lead the Ducks offense. He's thrown one pass tonight. That was complete for a 29-yard gain to Cam Brower. But it has been that ground game. West already with over 250 yards, and they come out in the single wing set, which they did on the opening series of the game. Snap goes right through the hands of Brandon Holman, and Holman trying to make lemonade out of lemons. Holman returns it out to the 39-yard line. That could have been about a 10 or 15-yard loss. Holman picked up the ball and just simply outran everybody to the sideline. So Holman ends up with a 6-yard gain, and he ran about 30 yards to get six. Second and four Ducks from their 38. Again, they come out in the single wing. Both Holman and Albrecht ready their hands to take the snap from Chase Henry. Snap goes to Albrecht. Drew's going to throw it. Throws it out there. It is cut into East territory. Logan Nash, first down inside the 45, down to the 44. Pickup of 18 on that catch by Logan Nash. So the Ducks on the move again. They come out in the single wing again. This time, Albrecht's going to keep it. And Drew is to about the 42. Max Gomez in on that last tackle. Down to the 42-yard line. Second down and 8. 10:40 remaining third quarter. 32-0 Ducks. Single wing set. To the right this time. Direct snap goes to Brandon Holman. Holman inside the 40 down to about the 35. Zeke Ramanhani in on that tackle on Brandon Holman. Crew Dykstra also in there as well. Pickup of about 7. Holman unofficially now with 121 yards on 14 carries tonight. Third and a yard for West from the East 35. Single wing set. Handoff. Holman up the middle. First down and more. Down to about the 30. Nothing fancy, just straight ahead that time. First and 10 for the Ducks from the 30-yard line. Moncoon checks out of the ball game as Kenny Howe the third comes in. In there at tight end right now is Camden Stryker, number 44 for West. Here's a handoff, Kenny Howe, out of the outside. Howe 25, Howe 20, 15, 10, 5, end zone, touchdown, Zeeland West. Kenny Howe again to the outside, and he goes 30 to pay dirt. That was kind of the inside counter play. They fake going to the right. They come back with a counter to left to Howe. And Kenny, once he got to the outside, just outran everybody to the house.
9: He has been solid all night long. That's his fourth touchdown of the season.
0: Two-point conversion upcoming, and this will activate the running clock after the ensuing kickoff. Single wing set. Direct snap to Holman. Brandon right side, and he'll get to the corner. He'll go in. 9:26 to go in the third quarter here at Zeeland Stadium. It is now Zeeland West 40, Zeeland East nothing. Let's take a 30-second break. 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

0: Matthew Wolf approaches the ball. High angled kick. The ball bounces off one of the return men. We get a scramble, and East comes up with it. It was recovered by Benton Trowbridge, one of the linemen. The ball clanked off the knee of Peyton Sackett. So East will have it at its own 40-yard line. But it's been a tough night so far for this Chicks offense. Just 61 yards total offense in the first half. Will Drennick comes out. Will with 55 passing yards tonight. But they've not been able to get big plays in the passing game tonight. Just one pass completion of more than 8 yards. Drennick has it on first down, gives it to Peyton Sackett. Sackett bounces off one man out to about the 43-yard line. Pickup of about 3 on the play. Second down and 7. Drennick gets the play from Coach Joe Woodruff, jogs back to the huddle. This time Miller split wide left, Boonstra wide right. Drennick hands it off. Drennick's going to throw. He throws down the middle, and Miller broke off the pattern, and Drennick went down the center of the field, and there was nobody home. Third and 7 from the 43-yard line. So again, a third and long situation. Well, East will be home next week for homecoming as the Wyoming Wolves pay a visit to Zeeland Stadium. Two receivers wide right on third and 7. Drennick's going to run it around right end. Drennick gets to the 44, and he gets dropped. And guess who? Brandon Holman with the hit that time. So that makes it fourth. Hey, we'll call it fourth and 5. So we'll give Drennick a 2-yard gain on that play. The Ducks will be on the road at Unity Christian next week. I'm not sure where they're going to actually play that game. I don't know if it's going to be at Hudsonville or maybe somewhere else. Fourth down and 5. Ducks or Chicks will go for it here. With 7 minutes to go here in the third quarter, running clock in effect. Drennick's got it. Drennick, quick pass on the outside. And it is incomplete. It was intended for Boonstra in the flat, and Taufik Semia got in there and knocked the pass down before it got to Boonstra. So the Ducks will take over in East territory at the 45-yard line. Clock now at 6:25 and running here in the third quarter. Running clock in effect with West leading it by a score of 40-0. Albrecht jogs back to the huddle. I have to wonder how long Coach Bullhouse will keep Drew in the ball game. Bullhouse backfield. Here's a handoff. They go back to the traditional T, and it's Cam Brower taking tacklers with him down to the 31-yard line. Brennan Bazan making the tackle. Actually, we'll mark it at the 36, so a pickup of 9 for Brower on that play. Second and a yard. So Holman with 2 touchdowns tonight. Brower, Moncoon, and Howe each with 1. Ducks come up to the line. Albrecht under center. 5-man front for East. Quick hitter up the middle. That's Cam Shire, and he is down to the 31-yard line. That'll be enough for a first down. Pickup of about 5. Carson Howell check in the ball game. That's Kenny's younger brother. As Coach Bullhouse is going to try to get some fresh bodies into this contest. Straight T formation. Albrecht under center. Handoff, right side, Cam Brower, and Brower down to the 25. Caden Lukowski in on the tackle for East, but not before a pickup of about six. Second down, four to go. Ball marked on the near hash at the 25-yard line of the Chicks. This would be West's 11th consecutive victory in the Bird Bowl. Straight T formation. Albrecht under center. Albrecht, quick hitter up the middle to, is that Kenny or Carson? It's one of the house. It's Carson Howe, number 20. Kenny is 21. And Carson picked up three. Third and a yard from the 22-yard line. So Albrecht walking back to the huddle after getting the play from Bullhouse. This team is in no hurry. The Howe brothers and Brower are the backfield right now with Drew Albrecht. Two tight ends in the balance line, five along the front for the Chicks. Quick hitter up the middle to Carson Howe. He's got a first down, down to about the 16-yard line. Just a quick hitter up the middle to Carson. Down to the 16. And unofficially now, I have the Ducks with 326 yards of rushing offense tonight. They have been unstoppable. First and 10, Ducks from the East 16-yard line. Here's the give to Brower, and Cam's inside the 15 down to the 13. This is just methodical. Just grind it out. Pickup of three for Brower. Second down, seven to go. Clock at 2:28 and running here in the third quarter. 40 to nothing, Zeeland West leading this one. Full house backfield again. This time it's Cam Shire, and Shire's inside the 10, and he is close to a first down. Down to the 7. They'll mark it a yard shy of the first down, so a pickup of 6 on the play. East Kentwood leading Rockford 21-7. Grand Haven 21, Jenison 10. East Grand Rapids leading Northview 28-26. Third and a yard, Ducks from the East 7-yard line. Straight T formation. Give is to Brower, right side. Cam is inside the 5, down to the 3. That'll be enough for a first down. Gain of 4 on the play. So first down, goal to go now. Under a minute to go here in this third quarter. A great crowd on hand tonight for this Bird Bowl. Before tonight's game, they have had the Empower game, which is put together every year by the Z-Links program, which provides opportunities for students with disabilities. There's a handoff. Kai Shire, he's into the end zone. Touchdown, Zeeland West. Kai Shire, a 3-yard touchdown run with 25 seconds to go here in the third quarter, and it's now 46-0 Ducks. For Shire, that is his third touchdown of the season. Ducks will come up to the line for the 2-point conversion. They are 5-for-5 tonight on 2-point tries. Albrecht under center. Quick hitter up the middle and into the end zone. And that is Carson Howe runs in the two-point conversion. And with 25 seconds to go in the third quarter, it is Zeeland West, 48. Zeeland East, nothing. Behind every safe comeback and confident return to play are Michigan's athletic trainers, licensed healthcare professionals dedicated to the injury prevention, immediate care, and rehabilitation of athletes at all levels. 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That's a message from the Michigan High School Athletic Association, promoting the value and values of educational athletics and the Holland stations of Midwest Communications. Matthew Wolf will tee it up on the left hash at the 40-yard line. Forty-five yards that last drive for the Ducks after the turnover on downs. Howe will angle it, and it's caught at the 30-yard line. It's Carter Rosenberg, and Rosenberg will be taken down by Kai Shire, who just scored the touchdown a moment ago at the 37-yard line. And I think time will run out here in this third quarter before East is able to run a play. Clock is at 7 seconds. They're not ready to get the playoff. That's the end of the third quarter here at Zeeland Stadium. Zeeland West, 48. Zeeland East, nothing. 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
1: Here's the updated forecast from WHTC.com. Lows dip down to about 41 tonight under clear skies. Bright sunshine expected again tomorrow. Highs level off around 64. I'm meteorologist Jennifer Vujicki. Right now, 54.
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0: Well, as we start the fourth quarter, Peyton Sackett breaks off his biggest run of the night, picks up about 11 out to the 49-yard line on a sweep. Through three quarters unofficially, Zeeland West with 394 yards total offense. Zeeland East, 66. East quickly up to the line. 48-0, West in the lead. Boonstra in motion right to left. Boonstra gets the handoff on the jet sweep, tries to cut it up, and he is taken down at midfield. Good tackle that time. Ty Vandegooch making the tackle. Vandegooch now in the game at linebacker. Pickup of a couple. Third down and 8. Kaven Fisher out over the football for the Chicks. Drenick lines up in the gun. Drenick hands it off up the middle, and pickup of a couple, but not much more than that. That's Sackett. Third and 7 from the 48-yard line. This time Kobe Miller splits wide to the left. Bunch formation on the right. Drenick. Drenick's going to keep it. And Will breaks the tackle, and he is going to have a first down inside the 40 down to the 38-yard line. So Will Drenick with a nice little run. Picks up about 10. Kyle Fuxemia making the tackle. They mark it at the 39, so we'll give Will Drenick a 9-yard gain on that play. First and 10, Chicks from the West 39-yard line. 9:35 to go in this one. Bunch formation on the left. Kobe Miller wide right. Here's the handoff to Sackett around left end, and Sackett with running room. Sackett breaking loose toward the middle of the field. He's to the 15, the 10, the 5, down to the 3-yard line. So Peyton Sackett finally breaking loose. And Kenny Howell III saved a touchdown, but a 35-yard run by Sackett puts the ball on the 4-yard line. So East trying to erase the goose egg from the scoreboard. Last time there was a shutout in this rivalry was in 2022 when the Ducks blanked the Chicks 38-0. Handoff right side. Isaiah Booster, and he's in for the score. Touchdown, Zeeland East. Isaiah Booster goes in from 4 yards out. And for Isaiah, that is his third rushing touchdown and his fourth overall touchdown of this season. That makes it a 48-6 contest with 8:39 to play. And the Chicks will go for two. Drenick rolls out to his left to throw, throws underneath, and it is caught for 2 points. I believe that was Boonstra. Peyton Sackett caught the pass. So that makes it a 48-8 game in favor of Zeeland West with 8:39 to play. Let's take a break. 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
0: The score. Carter Dyke gets ready to kick off for East. They try an onside kick here. Dyke approaches the ball. He's going to send it deep. And Brandon Holman will take it at the 10. Actually, that's Logan Nash. Nash to the 25. And Nash outside the numbers at the 30. Still on the far sideline. And Nash is out. Out past the 45. And where are they going to mark him at? He was knocked out of bounds along the far side. They'll put him at the 45. So a nice return by Logan Nash. 35 yards. And it looks like we are going to see a new quarterback for the Ducks. Trey Shire, Kai's brother, is going to take over at QB for Drew Albrecht. There was a penalty on the kickoff return for holding, so that'll push the ball back to the 35. So Kai Shire will come out to direct the offense for the final 8 minutes and change of this ball game. As Coach Bullhouse trying to give his backup quarterback, a sophomore, straight T formation. Here's a handoff left side and out to about the 39-yard line. Who's that on the carry? That is Jackson Hammond, number 25, his first carry of the game. Again, Coach Bullhouse getting his bevy of running backs an opportunity to handle the football. Second down and 6. Ball marked on the 39-yard line. Kai Shire, number 10, sophomore. The heir apparent at quarterback to Drew Albrecht, who will be graduating after this year. They come out in the straight T formation. And there's a bad exchange, and the ball's loose on the ground, and The Ducks are able to fall on it at the 33-yard line. Kai Shire never got his hands on the football. Nolan Kalanchi got on the football, one of the running backs. So it's a loss of six back to the 33-yard line. Third down and 12. Now this is a chance for Kai Shire to get some game experience. You know, get him some game reps. They come out in the straight tee. Kai Shire under center. Here's a handoff left side. And out over the 40 to the 41-yard line. That's Carson Howe. That's going to be short of a first down. It's going to bring up a fourth down and four, and I don't see any move by Coach Bohaus to punt the football. He's talking to his quarterback. Clock ticking down towards 6 minutes to play in this one. A couple of new players check into the ball game. Graham Spayman, a freshman tight end, and Alden Kaniabelt, also a freshman. They're at the tight end positions right now. Kai Shire under center on fourth and four. Handoff right side, and he's not going to get the first down. Nolan Kalanchi got the handoff. He needed four. He only got two. And East will get the football back on downs with 5.5 minutes to play at the West 43-yard line. And now the East offense on the field, and I believe we're going to see East second-string quarterback Hudson Lommer, a sophomore. Here's a handoff right side. And with running room, down to about the 36-yard line, Micah Jones, a sophomore. Well, Hudson Lommer's first completion of his career last week went for a 19-yard touchdown. Pickup of about seven for Micah Jones on that carry. Second down and three from the Ducks' 36-yard line. So Coach Woodruff trying to get some of his guys some reps here. Lommer under center on second down, handoff left side. I think that's Chase Schultz. And Schultz has a first down to the 31-yard line. Pickup of five. 4:18 remaining. We've had a running clock since early in the second half. Lommer goes up under center on first down. Lommer hands off left side. It's Micah Jones, and he's got running room. He's inside the 20. Down to about, yeah, they'll mark it at the 20. A pickup of 11. First and 10 for East from the West 20-yard line. And guys are just kind of running in and out of the game right now. Here's a quick hitter up the middle. And down to about the, close to the 15-yard line. I think that was Schultz on the carry. Gain of four on the play. Second down and six from the West 16-yard line. Clock at 3:20 to go. Lommer under center. Jones with the handoff left side. Jones to the 15, to the 10, to the 5. Does he get in the end zone? And he is in. Touchdown, Zeeland East. Micah Jones, the sophomore, goes in for 16 yards out. And that will deactivate the running clock with 3:06 remaining. It's now 48-14 West. Chicks will go for two. Lommer under center. Lommer rolls out to his right to throw. Throws over the middle, and it is dropped in the end zone. He was trying to get the ball to the tight end, Everett Hunsberger. Threw it a little bit behind him, and Hunsberger not able to hang on. So the PAT is no good. 3 minutes, 6 seconds remaining here at Zeeland Stadium. And it is now Zeeland West 48 and Zeeland East 14. Nearly 2,000 of the state's top student athletes will be recognized for excelling academically and in school activities through the MHSA Scholar Athlete Award, underwritten by Farm Bureau Insurance. The applicants will be in the running for a total of 32 $2,000 college scholarships. Application materials are available exclusively online through the MHSA website, and the deadline to apply is December 4th. Don't miss out. That's a message from the Michigan High School Athletic Association, promoting the value and values of educational athletics and the Holland stations of Midwest Communications. Carter Dyke tees up the football at the 40-yard line. The ball is teed up sideways by Dyke. We'll see how this comes off his foot. So the running clock is now off because we're back within a 35-point difference. Here's the run-up by Dyke. He sends it away toward the far sideline, and it's going to roll out of bounds at around the 15-yard line. So the Ducks will come back out on offense. It'll be the second series for Trey Shire at quarterback. Ducks will scrimmage from their own 35-yard line. They still have Brandon Holman out there on the kick return team. Now the Ducks with a pair of 100-yard rushers tonight in Brandon Holman and Kenny Howe. Here come the Ducks up to the line. Trey Shire under center on first down. Quick hitter up the middle. And not much running room there, maybe a yard. And I think that might have been Hammond on the carry. It was Jackson Hammond, so a gain of a yard. Second down and 9 from the 36-yard line. Clock at 2:43 and running. Next week for high school football, we'll be at Ray and Sue Smith Stadium as the Dutch of Holland take on the Panthers of Comstock Park. Our airtime 6:40 next Friday night. Straight T formation. Trey Shire under center. Here's a handoff. And out to above the 38 and getting wrestled back is Carson Howe. He won't go down. Chase Schultz was in there for the Chicks. So was Wes Verstig. Pickup of a couple.
5: Third down
0: and 7 for West from its own 38-yard line. Clock now at 1:45. Trey Shire takes the snap, hands it off right side, and out to about the 40-yard line. That was Noah Calanchi on the carry, and that's going to be short of the first down. Fourth down and 5.
5: Fourth down and 5.
0: Down to clock down to 1:10. If West picks up the first down, they can run the clock out. If not, East is going to get the football, but not with a lot of time left on the clock. Clock down to 50 seconds. Ducks quickly up to the line. Here's a toss sweep left. Handoff and getting a first down and more down into East territory is Carson Howe. Down to the 47-yard line, a pickup of 13. And I don't think West has to run another play. Clock is at 32 seconds. They don't have to run another play. And then they're not going to. This game is over, and for the 11th consecutive time, the Ducks of Zeeland West defeat their next-door neighbor, Zeeland East, in the Bird Bowl. They now lead the all-time series 21-7 after a 48-14 victory tonight. The Ducks go to 5-1. The Chicks drop to 3-3. We'll be back with the post-game show after this. 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
9: NBC News Radio, I'm Scott Carr. Reports say the Fly Dubai co-pilot accused of stabbing the captain of a passenger jet mid-flight had reportedly been banned from flying over fears he had adopted radical ideological views. Grounded by Oman Air in 2024 after the airline found out he'd been visiting radical Islamic websites. Officials are now investigating how he was cleared to be in the cockpit. New York's Attorney General Letitia James will take over as a special prosecutor now in the Cornell University alleged frat house gang rape case, replacing the local DA after Governor Hochul blasted Cornell police and how they handled it. A Jane Doe has filed a gang rape lawsuit, claiming she was raped by several men at the Chi Phi fraternity house in 2024. President Trump is saying Europe will release up to 100 million barrels of diesel fuel after prices hit record highs, announcing that agreement following an emergency G7 meeting on energy. Scott Carr, NBC News Radio.
10: Hey, West Michigan, it's Jer from Park Theater. 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

0: Well, we're back here at Zeeland Stadium, and the Zeeland West football team just came right over to meet with the Swamp, the student section, after a impressive rivalry victory tonight over Zeeland East in the Bird Bowl. The final score, the Ducks 48, the Chicks 14. Here's how it went down. After East lost a fumble on the opening possession of the game, recovered by Ethan Malik, the Ducks went 52 yards in five plays, all out of the single wing set. Brandon Holman went in from 4 yards out for the touchdown. Holman ran in the two-point conversion. Ducks had the early lead, 8-0. On the second possession, East drove into West territory, but on fourth down, Luke Walter sacked Will Drenick, and that allowed West to get the football back in East territory. And then that led to a 48-yard drive, capped off by another TD run by Holman from 4 yards out, 16-0 following the two-point conversion. Then late in the second quarter, Cam Brower scored on a 3-yard run, and Nico Moncoon went 22 to pay dirt, and that made the score 32-0 in favor of the green and gold at halftime. West then in the third quarter, Kenny Howe the third went 30 yards for a touchdown to activate a running clock. That made it 40-0. Then Kai Shire scored on a 3-yard run late third quarter, 48-0 in favor of West. East got on the board with a couple of touchdowns in the fourth quarter. Isaiah Boonster scored on a 4-yard run, and Micah Jones scored on a 16-yard run with about 3 minutes to go. And that made the final, West 48, East 14. Unofficially, West with 422 yards of total offense tonight, 375 on the ground. And leading the way, as you might expect, the All-Stater, Brandon Holman, 15 carries, 126 yards. Kenny Howell III, really good as well tonight, with some great runs out on the perimeter. 7 carries, 115 yards for Howell. Cam Brower had 43 rushing yards. Nico Moncoon had 31. On the east side of the ledger, Peyton Sackett rushed for 64 yards and 12 carries, but most of those yards came in the second half against the second unit. And Drenick, through the air, had a bit of a rough night. 55 total passing yards for Will Drenick on 7 of 13 through the air tonight. Isaiah Boonster had 4 catches for 39 yards to lead the receiving corps for East. We're going to take a break and come back with the area scoreboard as we roll on with our post-game show. 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

Back with you one final time here at Zeeland Stadium as fans file out. And I'm sure traffic on Riley Street is going to get a little crowded probably in the next few moments or so. Taking a look at some scores from around the area. In the third quarter, it is Fruitport leading Holland High 32-7. So the Dutch are going to see their three-game winning streak go by the boards. We'll see Holland next Friday night against Comstock Park at Ray and Sue Sinis Stadium, airtime 640 on WHTC. Hudsonville had a 26-0 lead at the half against West Ottawa. The Panthers have responded in the third quarter with a pair of touchdowns. It's Hudsonville 26, West Ottawa 13. In the fourth quarter, Wayland has taken the lead over Hamilton by a score of 27-23. And we have not been able to get a score on the Holland Christian West Ottawa Hills game. Let's see if we can pick up some other West Michigan scores. All right, some other scores. How about this one? Mona Shores leading Byron Center in a good one, 22-20. We don't have quarters on these games. Kennewa Hills over Cedar Springs, 37-13. Muskegon leading Forest Hills Northern, 21-7. Belding has taken lead over Hopkins in a big OK Silver contest, 22-21. Caledonia leading Granville in the OK Red, 33-21. East Kentwood over Rockford, 21-10. Unity Christian leading Forest Hills Central, 29-21. That's who the Ducks play next week. Huge game for West, and it will be on the road. So a big, big contest for West next week. Allendale leading Greenville, 18-16. It is Lowell over Lansing Everett, 48-18. Coopersville trying to stay unbeaten. The Broncos leading Sparta, 28-0. And I believe those are all the scores we have at this point. We'll have a complete roundup of all of the area scores tonight

0: Athletic Director Josh Glenner, Administrative Assistant Gina Brookheis and company. Thanks to Brian Spencer back at the station for turning the dials and making sure we stayed on the air. And as always, we thank our business partners who bring these games to you. We wouldn't be able to bring them to you without their support. Most of all, we'd like to thank you for tuning in on this beautiful Fall Friday evening, as just about everybody in Zeeland and environs was here for this one, but glad you were able to tune in on this contest. Hope you enjoyed the broadcast. If you're a Ducks fan, we hope you enjoyed the final outcome as well. That will do it from Zeeland Stadium. This is Greg Chandler saying so long. Our final score tonight, the Ducks of Zeeland West, 48, the Chicks of Zeeland East, 14.
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0: The Holland Flying Dutch will host the Comstock Park Panthers. Greg Chandler will be live from Regan Sue Smith Stadium this Friday night for your high school football game of the week at 6:40 on WHTC, Holland's Cool FM.
1: NBC News Radio, I'm Scott Carr. Reports say the Fly Dubai co-pilot accused of stabbing the captain of a passenger jet mid-flight had been banned from flying over fears he'd adopted radical ideological views. Grounded by Oman Air in 2024 after the airline found out he'd been visiting radical Islamic websites. He'd been given a desk job. Now officials are investigating how the Omani national was cleared to be in the cockpit of the plane headed for Tel Aviv. President Trump's been stumping ahead of the midterm elections in Alabama, praising that state's Republican candidate for governor, Tommy Tuberville. A new report out of Southern California points to failures during the deadly Eaton and Palisades fires. The more than 700-page report by the Fire Safety Research Institute, cited by the L.A. Times, found major problems with the L.A. County Fire Department's evacuation response, especially in West Altadena. Scott Carr, NBC News Radio.
2: With the news update on WHTC Holland's Cool FM, I'm Gary Stevens. Kids of all ages can get up close and personal with some big rigs on Saturday. The family-friendly Touch a Truck is from 9:30 a.m. to 1 p.m. at Windmill Island Gardens with a siren-free time slated for the first couple of hours of the event. Construction vehicles, utility trucks, emergency vehicles, and other large apparatus will be on display for all to explore. Along with free hay rides, take a look at the vintage Dizwan windmill from all angles. Admission is $5 for adults, youths 15 and under entering free. It's one of many events this far in 2026 that have brought over 150,000 visitors to the home of Holland's iconic symbol, according to city manager Keith Van Beek.
3: So many people that are like, oh, I haven't been out there for years or decades or since I was a kid. And repeatedly, the people that go out there are like, wow. This place is great. This is more than what I remembered, which is exactly the feedback and the encouragement that we continue to give out to the community.
2: Windmill Island Gardens will reopen next weekend before preparing for the Magic at the Mill holiday light show during weekends in December. Get the latest news anytime at WHTC.com.
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5: Here's the updated forecast from WHTC.com. Clear skies tonight with lows around 41. Lots of sunshine outside again tomorrow. Daytime highs approaching 64. Partly cloudy skies tomorrow night. Lows level off around 47. I'm meteorologist Paul Trombley. Right now, 52.
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3: NBC News Radio, I'm Scott Carr. Reports say the Fly Dubai co-pilot accused of stabbing the captain of a passenger jet mid-flight had been previously banned from flying by Oman over fears he'd adopted radical ideological views. Liz Warner reports.
4: The pilot was grounded by Oman Air in 2024 after the airline found out he had been visiting radical Islamic websites and he was assigned to a desk job. The reports indicate officials are now investigating how the Omani national was cleared to be in the cockpit of a Fly Dubai plane headed for Israel.
3: Ahead of the midterm elections, President Trump has been campaigning in Alabama, backing Republican candidate for governor Tommy Tuberville.
5: This election, I'm asking you to pretend that I'm on the ballot. Here's what happens. When I'm not on the ballot, we don't do well.
3: Tomorrow, he'll continue campaigning outside of Dayton, Ohio. A new report out of Southern California points to failures during the deadly Eaton and Palisades fires. The more than 700-page report by the Fire Safety Research Institute, cited by the L.A. Times, found major problems with the L.A. County Fire Department's evacuation response, especially in West Altadena. It says delayed alerts there contributed to all but one of the 19 deaths in the Eaton fire. Attorneys for the death row inmate in Tennessee, Krista Pike, say she was unconscious as of last night and on a ventilator after a failed attempt to execute her Wednesday night by lethal injection.
6: Pike's attorneys say she remains critically ill after receiving two doses of pentobarbital. A new court filing says she suffered significant injuries to both arms. They're asking a judge to order the state to preserve all evidence from the failed execution attempt. I'm Scott Hooper.
3: Now reports say the Tennessee prison's chief overseeing the failed execution is facing scrutiny over his prior performance in Arizona. The Arizona Republic reports Frank Strada previously worked as a deputy director of Arizona's Corrections Department when several executions encountered complications in 2022. Scott Carr, NBC News Radio.
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0: Hi, this is Gary Stevens. Monday on WHTC's Talk of the Town, we should be joined by State House Representative Luke Meerman, along with an update from the Holland VFW Post. 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
1: NBC News Radio, I'm Scott Carr. Reports say the Fly Dubai co-pilot accused of stabbing the captain of a passenger jet mid-flight had reportedly been banned from flying over fears he had adopted radical ideological views. Grounded by Oman Air in 2024 after the airline found out he'd been visiting radical Islamic websites. Officials are now investigating how he was cleared to be in the cockpit. New York's Attorney General Letitia James will take over as a special prosecutor now in the Cornell University alleged frat house gang rape case, replacing the local DA after Governor Hochul blasted Cornell police and how they handled it. A Jane Doe has filed a gang rape lawsuit, claiming she was raped by several men at the Chi Phi fraternity house in 2024. President Trump is saying Europe will release up to 100 million barrels of diesel fuel after prices hit record highs, announcing that agreement following an emergency G7 meeting on energy. Scott Carr, NBC News Radio.
0: With a news update on WHTC Holland's Cool FM, I'm Gary Stevens. An ongoing effort to clean up the Kalamazoo River is getting yet another financial boost from Lansing. On Thursday, Governor Whitmer's office announced that $25 million from the Morrow Dam settlement go towards sediment habitat and riverfront projects, including planned dam removals and stream restorations in Allegan, Otsego, and Plainwell. The state will also explore opportunities to expand boating access while protecting land and strengthening fisheries along the river. This is part of an $89 million Reclaim the Rivers initiative from the State Department of Environment, Great Lakes, and Energy, as well as from the State Department of Natural Resources. More than half of that money, $50 million, is headed to PCB cleanup in the Detroit River, and over $14 million will go for other river restoration projects across the state. The Morrow Dam settlement from April is a lawsuit the state had filed against Eagle Creek Renewable Energy stemming from a 2019 spill into the Kalamazoo River from a reservoir drawdown that released roughly 369,000 cubic yards of sediment downstream over 30 miles, killing about 200,000 freshwater mussels and complicating a federal PCB Superfund cleanup effort. Get the latest news anytime at WHTC.com.
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3: Here's the updated forecast from WHTC.com. Low dip down to about 41 tonight under clear skies. Lots of sunshine outside again tomorrow. Daytime highs approaching 64. Partly cloudy tomorrow night, 47. I'm meteorologist Megan Mulford. Right now, 52.
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1: NBC News Radio, I'm Scott Carr. Reports say the Fly Dubai co-pilot accused of stabbing the captain of a passenger jet mid-flight had been banned from flying over fears he'd adopted radical ideological views. He'd been grounded by Oman Air in 2024 after the airline found out he'd been visiting radical Islamic websites. The passengers and crew subdued the suspect before the plane, carrying 174 people into Tel Aviv, landed safely in Saudi Arabia. Officials are investigating how the Omani national was cleared to be in the cockpit. President Trump continues campaigning tonight in Alabama, telling supporters in Mobile today they have to get out and vote and supporting Alabama's Republican candidate for governor.
2: 32 days from now, we're going to elect Tommy Tuberville as your next governor.
1: He continues his campaigning tomorrow in Ohio. The president has said an agreement's been struck with Europe to release what he calls a massive amount of diesel fuel reserves. Trump says the process of releasing the reserves will start immediately. The Russian-Ukraine war, as well as the war in Iran, have put pressure on the world's diesel supply. Attorneys for the death row inmate in Tennessee, Krista Pike, say she was unconscious as of last night and on a ventilator after a failed attempt to execute her Wednesday night by lethal injection.
3: Pike's attorneys say she remains critically ill after receiving two doses of pentobarbital. They're asking a judge to order the state to preserve all evidence from the failed execution attempt. I'm Scott Hooper.
1: Now reports say the Tennessee prison's chief overseeing the failed execution is facing scrutiny over his prior performance in Arizona. The Arizona Republic reports Frank Strada previously worked as a deputy director of Arizona's Corrections Department when several executions encountered complications in 2022. At CBS Sports, former NFL star Tony Romo is out after Romo was placed on leave following a July DUI arrest in Wisconsin. Scott Carr, NBC News Radio.
0: Another hour of Michigan's oldies starts now. 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
1: NBC News Radio, I'm Scott Carr. Reports say the Fly Dubai co-pilot accused of stabbing the captain of a passenger jet mid-flight had been banned from flying over fears he'd adopted radical ideological views. Grounded by Oman Air in 2024 after the airline found out he'd been visiting radical Islamic websites. He'd been given a desk job. Now officials are investigating how the Omani national was cleared to be in the cockpit of the plane headed for Tel Aviv. President Trump's been stumping ahead of the midterm elections in Alabama, praising that state's Republican candidate for governor, Tommy Tuberville. A new report out of Southern California points to failures during the deadly Eaton and Palisades fires. The more than 700-page report by the Fire Safety Research Institute, cited by the L.A. Times, found major problems with the L.A. County Fire Department's evacuation response, especially in West Altadena. Scott Carr, NBC News Radio.
2: With a news update on WHTC Holland's Cool FM, I'm Gary Stevens. While the calendar may have indicated the start of autumn on September 22nd, the season in downtown Holland kicks off in earnest this weekend. The annual Downtown Holland Fall Fest is a joint venture between downtown retailers, the Holland Farmers Market, the Tulip Time Festival, and Windmill Island Gardens. It's 2 days of activities in and around the downtown vicinity, according to Downtown Holland Marketing Coordinator Carita Alvarez.
3: We have some of the nation's best professional pumpkin carvers that join us all weekend long, and they'll be carving probably the biggest pumpkins you've ever seen over the course of the 2 days in GDK Park. But along with that, we have a maker's market, a farmer's market, pumpkin painting for kids, a touch-a-truck event, hay rides, and a lot more even than that.
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4: Here's the updated forecast from WHTC.com. Lows dip down to about 41 overnight under clear skies. Bright sunshine expected again. Saturday, highs level off around 64. I'm meteorologist Jennifer Wojcicki. Right now, it's 50 degrees.
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San Francisco, I will be graduate. I'll be the Count of Monte Cristo, you'll be the Countess May. You can believe that Robin Hood and Brotherhood rolling the ball in the hay.

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1: NBC News Radio, I'm Scott Carr. Reports say the Fly Dubai co-pilot accused of stabbing the captain of a passenger jet mid-flight had been previously banned from flying by Oman over fears he'd adopted radical ideological views. Liz Warner reports.
2: The pilot was grounded by Oman Air in 2024 after the airline found out he had been visiting radical Islamic websites and he was assigned to a desk job. The reports indicate officials are now investigating how the Omani national was cleared to be in the cockpit of a Fly Dubai plane headed for Israel.
1: Ahead of the midterm elections, President Trump has been campaigning in Alabama, backing Republican candidate for governor Tommy Tuberville.
3: This election, I'm asking you to pretend that I'm on the ballot. Here's what happens. When I'm not on the ballot, we don't do well.
1: Tomorrow, he'll continue campaigning outside of Dayton, Ohio. A new report out of Southern California points to failures during the deadly Eaton and Palisades fires. The more than 700-page report by the Fire Safety Research Institute, cited by the L.A. Times, found major problems with the L.A. County Fire Department's evacuation response, especially in West Altadena. It says delayed alerts there contributed to all but one of the 19 deaths in the Eaton fire. Attorneys for the death row inmate in Tennessee, Krista Pike, say she was unconscious as of last night and on a ventilator after a failed attempt to execute her Wednesday night by lethal injection.
4: Pike's attorneys say she remains critically ill after receiving two doses of pentobarbital. A new court filing says she suffered significant injuries to both arms. They're asking a judge to order the state to preserve all evidence from the failed execution attempt. I'm Scott Hooper.
1: Now reports say the Tennessee prison's chief overseeing the failed execution is facing scrutiny over his prior performance in Arizona. The Arizona Republic reports Frank Strada previously worked as a deputy director of Arizona's Corrections Department when several executions encountered complications in 2022. Scott Carr, NBC News Radio.
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0: Hi, it's Dan Evans. Coming up on Monday's WHTC Morning News, Alex Doty will talk about this month's The Road Newsletter from the Ottawa County Road Commission. 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
1: NBC News Radio, I'm Scott Carr. Reports say the Fly Dubai co-pilot accused of stabbing the captain of a passenger jet mid-flight had been banned from flying over fears he had adopted radical ideological views. Grounded by Oman Air in 2024 after the airline found out he'd been visiting radical Islamic websites and had been given a desk job. Officials are now investigating how he was cleared to be in the cockpit. Attorneys for the death row inmate in Tennessee, Krista Pike, say she was unconscious as of last night and on a ventilator after a failed attempt to execute her Wednesday night by lethal injection. Now reports say the Tennessee prison's chief overseeing the failed execution is facing scrutiny over his prior performance in Arizona. The Arizona Republic reports Frank Strada previously worked as a deputy director of Arizona's Corrections Department when several executions encountered complications in 2022. Scott Carr, NBC News Radio.
2: Here's the updated forecast from WHTC.com. Lows level off around 41 overnight under clear skies. High temperatures reach up to 64 Saturday. Ample sunshine expected. Partly cloudy skies Saturday night. Lows level off around 47. I'm meteorologist Paul Trombley. Currently, it's 47 degrees.
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1: NBC News Radio, I'm Jim Forbes. President Trump is backing Alabama's Republican candidate for governor, Tommy Tuberville. In the latest stop in his midterm push, Trump told supporters Friday they have to get out and vote. Trump is pumping up Republican candidates as he celebrates the groundbreaking of Mobile's new $4 billion bridge. On Saturday, the president will be in Ohio to deliver remarks outside of Dayton. Trump was in Texas and Oklahoma on Thursday. Reports say the Fly Dubai co-pilot, accused of stabbing the captain of a passenger jet mid-flight, was previously banned from flying over fears he had adopted radical ideological views. Liz Warner has a story.
2: The pilot was grounded by Oman Air in 2024 after the airline found out he had been visiting radical Islamic websites and he was assigned to a desk job. The reports indicate officials are now investigating how the Omani national was cleared to be in the cockpit of a Fly Dubai plane headed for Israel. Passengers and crew were able to subdue the suspect before the plane carrying 174 people landed safely in Saudi Arabia. In New York, I'm Liz Warner.
1: Newly released body camera footage shows the moment Pennsylvania police confront Luigi Mangione in a McDonald's and later find a gun, a magazine, and a silencer in his backpack. In the footage from 2024, officers approach Mangione and ask him to pull down his face mask. Police then appear to recognize him as the suspect in the killing of UnitedHealthcare CEO Brian Thompson. And New York Governor Kathy Hochul is appointing a special prosecutor in the Cornell University gang rape case. It's Attorney General Letitia James. I'm Jim Forbes.
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0: The Holland Flying Dutch will host the Comstock Park Panthers. Greg Chandler will be live from Regent Sioux Smith Stadium this Friday night for your high school football game of the week at 6:40 on WHTC, Holland's Cool FM.
1: NBC News Radio, I'm Jim Forbes. President Trump is backing Alabama's Republican candidate for governor, Tommy Tuberville. In the latest stop in his midterm push, Trump told supporters Friday they have to get out and vote. Trump is pumping up Republican candidates as he celebrates the groundbreaking of Mobile's new $4 billion bridge. And reports say the Fly Dubai co-pilot, accused of stabbing the captain of a passenger jet mid-flight, was previously banned from flying over fears he had adopted radical ideological views. Liz Warner has more.
2: The pilot was grounded by Oman Air in 2024 after the airline found out he had been visiting radical Islamic websites and he was assigned to a desk job. The reports indicate officials are now investigating how the Omani national was cleared to be in the cockpit of a Fly Dubai plane headed for Israel.
1: I'm Jim Forbes.
3: Here's the updated forecast from WHTC.com. Lows level off around 41 overnight under clear skies. High temperatures reach up to 64 Saturday. Bright sunshine. Partly cloudy Saturday night. Lows dip down to about 47. I'm meteorologist Megan Mulford. Right now, 47.
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1: NBC News Radio, I'm Jim Forbes. President Trump is backing Alabama's Republican candidate for governor, Tommy Tuberville. In the latest stop in his midterm push, Trump told supporters in Mobile Friday they have to get out and vote. Trump is pumping up Republican candidates as he celebrates the groundbreaking of Mobile's new $4 billion bridge. On Saturday, the president will be in Ohio to deliver remarks outside of Dayton. Trump was in Texas and Oklahoma on Thursday. Reports say the Fly Dubai co-pilot, accused of stabbing the captain of a passenger jet mid-flight, was previously banned from flying over fears he had adopted radical ideological views. Liz Warner has the story.
2: The pilot was grounded by Oman Air in 2024 after the airline found out he had been visiting radical Islamic websites and he was assigned to a desk job. The reports indicate officials are now investigating how the Omani national was cleared to be in the cockpit of a Fly Dubai plane headed for Israel. Passengers and crew were able to subdue the suspect before the plane carrying 174 people landed safely in Saudi Arabia. In New York, I'm Liz Warner.
1: New York Governor Kathy Hochul is appointing a special prosecutor in the Cornell University frat house gang rape case. Attorney General Letitia James will be replacing the local district attorney after Hochul blasted Cornell police and the DA for how they handled the case. And President Trump says an agreement has been struck with Europe to release, quote, a massive amount of diesel oil reserves. This comes as prices for diesel have recently surged. AAA reports the national average for a gallon of diesel is $6.37. I'm Jim Forbes.
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1: NBC News Radio, I'm Jim Forbes. President Trump is backing Alabama's Republican candidate for governor, Tommy Tuberville, in the latest stop in his midterm push. Trump told supporters in Mobile Friday they have to get out and vote. And reports say the Fly Dubai co-pilot, accused of stabbing the captain of a passenger jet mid-flight, was previously banned from flying over fears he had adopted radical ideological views. Liz Warner has more.
2: The pilot was grounded by Oman Air in 2024 after the airline found out he had been visiting radical Islamic websites and he was assigned to a desk job. The reports indicate officials are now investigating how the Omani national was cleared to be in the cockpit of a Fly Dubai plane headed for Israel. Passengers and crew were able to subdue the suspect before the plane carrying 174 people landed safely in Saudi Arabia.
1: I'm Jim Forbes.
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4: Here's the updated forecast from WHTC.com. Clear skies overnight with a low of 41. Bright sunshine expected again. Saturday, high temperatures reach up to 64. I'm meteorologist Jennifer Wojcicki. Right now, it's 46 degrees.
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1: NBC News Radio, I'm Jim Forbes. President Trump is backing Alabama's Republican candidate for governor, Tommy Tuberville. In the latest stop in his midterm push, Trump told supporters in Mobile on Friday they have to get out and vote. Trump is pumping up Republican candidates as he celebrates the groundbreaking of Mobile's new $4 billion bridge. On Saturday, the president will be in Ohio to deliver remarks outside of Dayton. Trump was in Texas and Oklahoma on Thursday. Reports say the Fly Dubai co-pilot, accused of stabbing the captain of a passenger jet mid-flight, was previously banned from flying over fears he had adopted radical ideological views. Liz Warner has this story.
2: The pilot was grounded by Oman Air in 2024 after the airline found out he had been visiting radical Islamic websites and he was assigned to a desk job. The reports indicate officials are now investigating how the Omani national was cleared to be in the cockpit of a Fly Dubai plane headed for Israel. Passengers and crew were able to subdue the suspect before the plane carrying 174 people landed safely in Saudi Arabia. In New York, I'm Liz Warner.
1: And New York Governor Kathy Hochul is appointing a special prosecutor in the Cornell University frat house gang rape case. Attorney General Letitia James will be replacing the local district attorney after Hochul blasted Cornell police and the DA for how they handled the case. A former student just filed a civil suit accusing several frat members of raping her at a party in 2024. District Attorney Matthew Van Houten did not originally prosecute the case because he says a six-page statement described the woman taking part in sexual conduct as consensual. I'm Jim Forbes.
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1: NBC News Radio, I'm Jim Forbes. President Trump is backing Alabama's Republican candidate for governor, Tommy Tuberville. In the latest stop in his midterm push, Trump told supporters in Mobile Friday they have to get out and vote. Trump is pumping up his Republican candidates as he celebrates the groundbreaking of Mobile's new $4 billion bridge. On Saturday, the president will be in Ohio to deliver remarks outside of Dayton. Trump was in Texas and Oklahoma on Thursday. And New York Governor Kathy Hochul is appointing a special prosecutor in the Cornell University frat house gang rape case. Attorney General Letitia James will be replacing the local district attorney after Hochul blasted Cornell police and the DA for how they handled the case. I'm Jim Forbes.
2: Here's the updated forecast from WHTC.com. Lows level off around 42 overnight under clear skies. Clear skies again Saturday, 65. Partly cloudy Saturday night. Lows dip down to about 46. I'm meteorologist Paul Trombley. Currently, it's 45 degrees.
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1: NBC News Radio, I'm Jim Forbes. A death row inmate who survived two lethal injections is now on a ventilator. Attorneys for Krista Pike says she remains in critical condition at a Nashville hospital after Wednesday's botched execution attempt. They say Pike is unconscious and being treated for, quote, swollen, burned, and blistered arms, which her legal team says is a result of the drugs that were injected into her twice during the failed execution. They add that an emergency motion has been filed that will require the Tennessee Department of Correction to protect and preserve all evidence related to the attempt to execute Pike. Police think they are looking for two men who rode off on an e-bike after stabbing an off-duty NYPD detective several times Friday in the Bronx. Levon Putney has more.
2: The NYPD is saying the detective was getting something out of the trunk of his car when the two men came up from behind around 2 Friday afternoon on Rochambeau Avenue in the Bronx's Norwood neighborhood. A scuffle then turned into the off-duty detective being stabbed or slashed 4 times in his body, neck, and leg. Now, sources tell NBC New York the detective is in stable condition at Jacoby Hospital, and police are also reportedly checking around local hospitals since they think the two may have also been hurt in the fight. I'm Levon Putney.
1: And the co-pilot accused of stabbing the captain of a Dubai passenger jet mid-flight had previously been banned from flying because of his radical views. Reports said the co-pilot was grounded by Oman Air in 2024 after the airline found that he had been visiting radical Islamic websites and assigned him to a desk job. Officials are now investigating how the Omani national was cleared to be in the cockpit of a Fly Dubai plane headed for Israel. Passengers and crew subdued the suspect before the plane landed safely in Saudi Arabia. I'm Jim Forbes.
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2: NBC News Radio, I'm Jim Forbes. New York Governor Kathy Hochul is appointing a special prosecutor in the Cornell University frat house gang rape case. Attorney General Letitia James will be replacing the local district attorney after Hochul blasted Cornell and police and the DA for how they handled the case. And with the rape investigation making headlines at Cornell University, a new poll is asking if sexual assault on campus is a serious problem. Rory O'Neill has more.
3: One half of Americans believe sexual assault on college campuses is a very serious problem. Another third in the YouGov poll call it somewhat serious. The poll numbers are roughly the same across age groups, but women, blacks, and Democrats were more likely to consider campus sex assault a very serious threat. The poll was taken after a rape investigation was reported at Cornell University. I'm Rory O'Neill.
2: And I'm Jim Forbes.
4: Here's the updated forecast from WHTC.com. Lows dip down to about 42 overnight under clear skies. Bright sunshine expected Saturday. Daytime highs approaching 65. Lows level off around 46 Saturday night. Partly cloudy skies. I'm meteorologist Megan Mulford. Right now, 45.
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2: NBC News Radio, I'm Jim Forbes. A new report claims a New York prosecutor did not review witness statements in the case of an alleged gang rape at a Cornell University frat house. NBC News says it found university police spoke to witnesses about an alleged gang rape at a fraternity house, but the district attorney did not review the statements before deciding not to bring charges and based his decision on the statement the accuser gave police. The 20-year-old accuser has filed a lawsuit against the university and seven frat brothers who she claims sexually assaulted her over the course of hours while she was under the influence of drugs and alcohol. Governor Gavin Newsom has rejected a bill that would have increased oversight of California's high-speed rail project. Dina Kodiak has this story.
3: It would have let the Inspector General's office hire more staff and sign contracts under $1 million. The veto comes after a report found that the Rail Authority allowed nearly $600,000 in improper travel expenses for consultants, including luxury travel and nightclub visits. In his veto, Newsom said the IG's office should work with other state agencies to meet its needs through existing processes. The high-speed rail project is years behind schedule and over budget. Costs have soared to as much as $231 billion since voters approved a bond for the rail in 2008, and completion is now expected in 2040. I'm Dina Kodiak.
2: And a death row inmate who survived two lethal injections is now on a ventilator. Attorneys for Krista Pike say she remains in critical condition at a Nashville hospital after Wednesday's botched execution attempt. They say Pike is unconscious and being treated for, quote, swollen, burned, and blistered arms, which her legal team says is a result of the drugs that were injected into her twice. I'm Jim Forbes.
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0: Hi, it's Dan Evans. Coming up on Monday's WHTC Morning News, Alex Doty will talk about this month's The Road Newsletter from the Ottawa County Road Commission. 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
1: NBC News Radio, I'm Jim Forbes. President Trump is backing Alabama's Republican candidate for governor, Tommy Tuberville. In the latest stop in his midterm push, Trump told supporters Friday they have to get out and vote. Trump is pumping up Republican candidates as he celebrates the groundbreaking of Mobile's new $4 billion bridge. And reports say the Fly Dubai co-pilot, accused of stabbing the captain of a passenger jet mid-flight, was previously banned from flying over fears he had adopted radical ideological views. Liz Warner has more.
2: The pilot was grounded by Oman Air in 2024 after the airline found out he had been visiting radical Islamic websites and he was assigned to a desk job. The reports indicate officials are now investigating how the Omani national was cleared to be in the cockpit of a Fly Dubai plane headed for Israel.
1: I'm Jim Forbes.
3: Here's the updated forecast from WHTC.com. Ample sunshine expected today with daytime highs approaching 65. Lows sit down to about 46. Tonight, partly cloudy skies. I'm meteorologist Jennifer Wojcicki. Right now, 43.
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3: NBC News Radio, I'm Lisa Teeler. President Trump is trying to mobilize Republicans ahead of the midterm elections. Friday, Trump was in Mobile, Alabama, at the groundbreaking of a new $4 billion bridge, throwing his support behind Alabama's Republican candidate for governor.
4: 32 days from now, we're going to elect Tommy Tuberville as your next governor.
3: Today, Trump will be in Ohio to deliver remarks at a rally outside of Dayton. Vice President Vance is heading to Alaska next week for a midterm rally as the Republican state faces a competitive Senate race. Recent polls show Democrat Mary Pattola in a tight race against Republican Dan Sullivan. The Trump 47 Committee and the Republican National Committee will host the Monday rally in Fairbanks to rally support for Sullivan. With just over a month until Election Day, both Trump and Vance are touring states led by their party. Newly released body camera footage shows the moment Pennsylvania police confront Luigi Mangione in a McDonald's and later find a gun, a magazine, and a silencer in his backpack. In the footage from 2024, officers approach Mangione and ask him to pull down his face mask. Stephanie Goss reports.
5: What's your real name? Luigi.
6: 5 days after he shot and killed UnitedHealthcare CEO Brian Thompson in Midtown Manhattan, Luigi Mangione was caught.
5: Why are you responding by name?
7: Clearly I shouldn't have.
6: Now moments like this seen publicly for the first time. Officers searching Mangione's backpack.
3: CNN first reported on the videos and said they were shown during a suppression hearing last year but were not made public until now. The new company, formed by the merger of Paramount and Warner Brothers Discovery, will go by the name Skydance. Paramount CEO David Ellison says the name was chosen to preserve the identities and legacies of the iconic Paramount and Warner Brothers studios. The tentative closing date is October 6th. 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

0: Hi, this is Gary Stevens. 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
1: NBC News Radio, I'm Lisa Taylor. The U.S. Supreme Court will reconvene Monday for a new nine-month term and is expected to consider whether laws that ban semi-automatic rifles violate the Second Amendment, as well as the legality of voting laws that require proof of citizenship. The justices will also decide how much authority parents have over children who identify as transgender and if lawmakers can sue oil companies for their role in climate change. A new report claims a New York prosecutor did not review witness statements in the case of an alleged gang rape at a Cornell University frat house. NBC News says it found university police spoke to witnesses about the rape, but that the district attorney did not review the statements before deciding not to bring charges and based his decision on the statement the accuser gave police. The 20-year-old accuser has filed a lawsuit against the university and seven frat brothers who she claims sexually assaulted her over the course of hours while she was under the influence of drugs and alcohol. Lisa Taylor, NBC News Radio.
0: With a news update on WHDC Holland's Cool FM, I'm Gary Stevens. Don't expect any relief from high gas prices coming from Lansing yet.
2: The Michigan Senate did not vote on a 90-day state gas tax suspension Thursday, but they did set session dates for October 6th and 14th. Governor Gretchen Whitmer says her administration is looking into other ways to get gas prices down without pausing the tax because that funds road repairs. She would not say if she would veto a bill to suspend the tax. Whitmer says the federal government that caused the prices to rise with the war in Iran says that needs to end. Washington, D.C. needs to give drivers immediate relief. I'm Michael Arning.
0: Michigan Department of Natural Resources has commissioned a new 66-foot steel-hulled research vessel on Lake Michigan in Charlevoix this week. It'll be monitoring fish populations and guide fisheries management and replacing the older survey vessel steelhead. The research vessel steelhead will be Michigan's primary means of collecting data for fisheries management decisions on the lake. The vessel has a redesigned fish processing area, a gyro stabilizer for a more stable work platform in rough water, and upgraded navigation and sampling equipment. Now, Mike Avery may comment on this during his weekly Outdoor Magazine program coming up Sunday from 5 to 8 a.m. on WHTC, Holland's Cool FM. 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
4: Here's the updated forecast from WHTC.com. Daytime highs approaching 65 today. Under sunny skies, partly cloudy skies tonight. Lows level off around 46. Sunshine mixed with clouds at times tomorrow. High temperatures reach up to 64. I'm meteorologist Paul Trombley. Right now, 42.
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0: NBC News Radio, I'm Lisa Taylor. President Trump is trying to mobilize Republicans ahead of the midterm elections. Friday, Trump was in Mobile, Alabama, at the groundbreaking of a new $4 billion bridge, throwing his support behind Alabama's Republican candidate for governor.
1: 32 days from now, we're going to elect Tommy Tuberville as your next governor.
0: Today, Trump will be in Ohio to deliver remarks at a rally outside of Dayton. Vice President Vance is heading to Alaska next week for a midterm rally as the Republican state faces a competitive Senate race. Recent polls show Democrat Mary Pattola in a tight race against Republican Dan Sullivan. The Trump 47 Committee and the Republican National Committee will host the Monday rally in Fairbanks to rally support for Sullivan. With just over a month until Election Day, both Trump and Vance are touring states led by their party. Newly released body camera footage shows the moment Pennsylvania police confront Luigi Mangione in a McDonald's and later find a gun, a magazine, and a silencer in his backpack. In the footage from 2024, officers approach Mangione and ask him to pull down his face mask. Stephanie Gosk reports.
2: What's your real name?
3: Luigi.
4: 5 days after he shot and killed UnitedHealthcare CEO Brian Thompson in Midtown Manhattan, Luigi Mangione was caught.
3: Why are you lying about your name?
2: Clearly I shouldn't have.
4: Now moments like this seen publicly for the first time. Officers searching Mangione's backpack.
0: CNN first reported on the videos and said they were shown during a suppression hearing last year but were not made public until now. The new company, formed by the merger of Paramount and Warner Brothers Discovery, will go by the name Skydance. Paramount CEO David Ellison says the name was chosen to preserve the identities and legacies of the iconic Paramount and Warner Brothers studios. The tentative closing date is October 6th. 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A new independent investigation reveals major failures during the deadly 2025 Eaton and Palisades fire in California. More from Sharon Reardon.
5: The 724-page report by the Fire Safety Research Institute cited in the LA Times found major problems with the LA County Fire Department's evacuation response in West Altadena. Delayed alerts there contributed to all but one of the 19 deaths in the Eaton fire in the Palisades. Investigators found the LA Fire Department failed to act on repeated warnings about the smoldering Lockman fire. It erupted just days before dangerous windy conditions were forecast for the area. Investigators cited poor communication and coordination among the LA Fire Department, LA County Fire Department, and the LAPD.
0: The Justice Department is suing Maryland over a new law that blocks federal law enforcement officers from wearing masks and requiring them to identify themselves. Scott Carr reports.
6: The complaint from the Justice Department was filed on the same day the law took effect in Maryland. It argues the state and two of its largest counties are illegally trying to regulate federal officers, including ICE officers, and are therefore violating the Constitution's Supremacy Clause. Under the state's law, the complaint says federal officers who violate either requirement can face civil fines.
0: Governor Gavin Newsom has rejected a bill that would have increased oversight of California's high-speed rail project. Dina Kodiak with details.
7: It would have let the Inspector General's office hire more staff and sign contracts under $1 million. The veto comes after a report found that the Rail Authority allowed nearly $600,000 in improper travel expenses for consultants, including luxury travel and nightclub visits. In his veto, Newsom said the IG's office should work with other state agencies to meet its needs through existing processes. The high-speed rail project is years behind schedule and over budget. Costs have soared to as much as $231 billion. Since voters approved a bond for the rail in 2008, and completion is now expected in 2040.
0: Lisa Taylor, NBC News Radio.
8: With a news update on WHDC Holland's Cool FM, I'm Gary Stevens. Kids of all ages can get up close and personal with some big rigs today. The family-friendly Touch a Truck is from 9:30 a.m. to 1 p.m. at Windmill Island Gardens with a siren-free time slated for the first couple of hours of the event. Construction vehicles, utility trucks, emergency vehicles, and other large apparatus will be on display for all to explore, along with free hayrides. Take a look at the vintage Dizuan Windmill from all angles. Admission is $5 for adults, youth 15 and under, entering free. It's one of many events this far in 2026 that have brought over 150,000 visitors to the home of Holland's iconic symbol, according to City Manager Keith Van Beek.
9: So many people that are like, oh, I haven't been out there for years or decades or since I was a kid. And repeatedly, the people that go out there are like, wow, this place is great. This is more than what I remembered, which is exactly the feedback and the encouragement that we continue to give out to the community.
8: Windmill Island Gardens will be open next weekend before preparing for the Magic at the Mill holiday light show during weekends in December. Don't expect any relief from high gas prices coming from Lansing yet.
10: The Michigan Senate did not vote on a 90-day state gas tax suspension Thursday, but they did set session dates for October 6th and 14th. Governor Gretchen Whitmer says her administration is looking into other ways to get gas prices down without pausing the tax because that funds road repairs. She would not say if she would veto a bill to suspend the tax. Whitmer says the federal government caused the prices to rise with the war in Iran. She says that needs to end. Washington, D.C. needs to give drivers immediate relief. I'm Michael Arney.
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11: Here's the updated forecast from WHTC.com. High temperatures reach up to 65 today under clear skies. Partly cloudy skies tonight, lows dip down to about 46. Highs level off around 64, tomorrow, partly cloudy. I'm meteorologist Megan Mulford. Currently, 45.
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14: From all across America, I am Mike Hewitt, and this is The Mike Hewitt Show. Family, business, work, and politics like you've never heard it before. Let's get to it. All right, folks, and Ludwig, we've got a big show today. Ludwig and I don't do a lot of guest interviews, but somewhere during the hour, we're going to have Michigan's Republican nominee for Secretary of State join us for a little bit. I've got a bunch of questions for him. But in the meantime, Ludwig, I'm reading Governor Abbott from the great state of Texas declared a disaster for all Texas counties back early to September 28th, citing a diesel shortage threatening public health and safety. I'm going to go through the what his order says, Lud, and then I want you to tell me what you think about it from an economics standpoint. His order allows expanded use of red-dyed diesel on Texas roads, permits fuel, agricultural and timber loads weighing up to 95,000 pounds, relaxes certain state diesel standards to the extent EPA authorizes, but also requested a federal fuel standard waiver. This is an official statewide fuel emergency declaration. Ludwig, what do you think about him doing that?
15: I think he's right. I believe that it's the proper place of his ability, and he should be doing this. We've been begging in Michigan to have a tax on the gas removed, like Indiana did, which has put down less than a dollar, more than a dollar cheaper than us. And Abbott's responding. He's not waiting for the federal government, as he should. What I wonder, though, is why is it always up until the EPA extends the EPA? Authorizes. Why does the state have to listen to EPA? They're not in the Constitution.
14: I entirely agree with that. Now, what he has the power to do is to get rid of what the state has done. And several other states, listen, it's a pause to me. Michigan, to use it as an example, we're not competing with California's insanity, but Michigan is above the national average. So we're all looking to, in our case in Michigan, House Speaker Matt Hall saying, Matt, you need to press the button. You need to push Comrade Whitmer, the governor in Michigan, to do something about this. Listen, I'm excited that Abbott is taking the lead at the state level. And aside from me ragging on our Marxist, idiotic Governor Whitmer for not doing it, because she loves more revenue, while everyone is straining, that nitwit is running around wanting to increase the tax on mileage. Add that to it. She says in lieu of because of EV. We've touched on this before. The EV vehicles in the state of Michigan represent 1.3% of the traffic. You go, wait a minute, that's clearly not what you're doing. And you're just hoping that all the people with a D by their name, everyone that votes D will applaud. Well, you know, part of what this show is going to talk about today is the need to stand back and say what's best for the country over what's best for the party. We're going to get to that. Go ahead, Doug.
15: In the 70s, I know there were fuel lines. Have you ever heard of a declaration of emergency for a state or even a national emergency over fuel?
14: I have not, but keep in mind this is specific about diesel because the diesel costs are in the clouds. And what that affects, folks, is every single package that's shipped over land to get to you. Literally, think about vegetables, fruits, cars, plastic from China that got shipped to the shore and then trucked in. It's just sending prices through the clouds.
15: It's agricultural equipment. It's not even the delivery trucks. It's the equipment to produce such things.
14: It's both. Absolutely agree.
15: The trucks, they could start managing a different way. They could reduce shipments into more fuel or gasoline vehicles. There's some things they can move around. You can't take a $300,000 John Deere plow machine and just go replace it with a gas one. This is so much greater than what people think. And
14: this was a big deal. Screwballs on the fringe left, not leftists, not my cousin John, who's a Democrat. The screwball people that hate anything that's got to do with fuel, they're thinking, well, you should go plug your John Deere into an electrical outlet. In other words, they're applauding this because they're demanding electric replace it, as if somehow what it generates the electric is better for the environment.
15: But they don't even know what's causing it.
14: Are you really that dumb? What's that?
15: They don't even know what's causing it. And the cause is that Ukraine blew up a diesel plant in Russia, which was the number one manufacturer of diesel.
14: Right. And we've got a domestic issue with the diesel plant, plus the Iranian thing. But the only thing the media wants to focus on or point to is the Iranian thing. Keeping in mind, folks, I'm not a big fan of what we're doing in Iran, so I'm not here just to do carte blanche ours versus these arguments. Some of these things, we've got to slow to navigation speed and start making sure that we understand why and what the solutions are, rather than just generating fake book memes and screaming at the TV.
15: We should really research the price of diesel because if you remember back in the 90s, and way before that, but I remember the 90s specifically, when gas was like $1.29, diesel was 74 cents. And then all of a sudden around the time, 2008, diesel became more than gas and it's never went back. So I'm wondering what regulations were put in under the Obama administration that causes, because diesel used to be cheaper than gas and more efficient.
14: Well, the average today, at least this week, is $6.39 per gallon. And imagine trying to haul, to Abbott's point, 95,000 worth of whatever you're hauling, 95,000 pounds, and you're paying, might as well call it $6.40 a gallon. It's insane. It's got to stop. We can't blame it all on partisanness. There's a problem that we as a country have got to come to terms with. And my example is always, when you're talking about gasoline that you kind of oscillated back and forth between, as I've said a number of times, we've got more than

0: the truckers that are stopping in Angola on 96 or 69 coming into Michigan, filling up, dropping off their shipments and then leaving the state and refilling them once it gets to Indiana, Ohio. I would love to know the loss of revenue we had, because it wasn't as big of a concern recently because our states have been pretty similar on fuel prices. And with that being $1, $1.50 cheaper, when you're talking thousands of gallons daily, that's a significant amount. We're already talking about a 50% increase. Now we're down up to a 20% decrease. We can get it for cheaper. Like, we're going to do that. And I assume we're losing millions in revenue.
1: Insight,
0: Matt. They're so short-sighted, it's pathetic.
1: All right, so the answer to your question, global demand increased, cleaner fuel requirements added costs, and diesel carries a higher federal tax. I was asking the question, folks. He said we should do some research on why it jumped from the early 2000s, even 1990s, to your point, to now it jumped from well below gasoline to way above it. And the lion's share of it was government regulation. That is the lion's share of the jump in price. And, folks, we as a country have got to have a long look in the mirror and say, are we really on the path that is best for this country?
0: Before we have, wasn't this sold as an alternative fuel that was cleaner?
1: Yep. Well, but then they really cleaned it up and cleaned our pockets up. We'll be right back, folks.
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1: All right, folks, I've got to change gears because This is one of those things that

0: bother me about modern media. So the week leading up to the Qi summit with Governor President Trump down in Washington, the lead up to it, the media was covering, oh, Qi's coming and Trump's in trouble and, you know, the president of China wants war and all of these hoopla, yowzer things. Well, then he comes and goes and you can barely find anything about what happened. Isn't that amazing, folks? Truly, it just went crickets all of a sudden. He came, he left, it was a crisis and then nothing more. Why do you think they do that, Ludwig?
1: Well, because they're gearing up hoping there's a crisis, and then when there was nothing, they just let it go. They sweep it under the rug like it's no big deal. It's like a cleaning his room. Just put it under the bed, nobody will see it.
0: But what they do is they make people feel unsettled. Folks, they're making you on purpose feel unsettled, like the world is crashing, it's Chicken Little, the sky is falling, and none of that happened. So I say, what did they actually do? A two-month extension on the trade truce, tariff reductions covering approximately $30 billion in goods from each country, a Chinese commitment to buy at least 10 million metric tons. Hang on, drum rolls, please. I better read that again. A Chinese commitment to buy at least 10 million metric tons of U.S. coal.
1: For what?
0: In each of the years 27 and 28. Well, they burn coal to stay warm. They burn coal to generate electricity. Did I just say that? They burn coal to generate EV? Oh, my goodness. What do we do? What do we do? But the left loves the hybrid that they see the Chinese economy and the Chinese government. It's a beautiful hybrid. We should try that. Folks, no, we shouldn't. And we should also stop lying to ourselves as a country. So new AI safety and military crisis communication arrangements intended to help prevent incidences from escalating. What's the media say? Crickets. I had to search and search and search. A couple of them said not much happened. It was cordial. Well, actually, that's quite a bit. I'm just saying.
1: I heard about this communication thing, and I thought it was pretty cool. Rubio said we need to bring this back, like the Cold War, where if something accidentally happens, we have a link right to theirs.
0: Right.
1: And I thought, man, did you just put them as our number one national enemy?
0: Well, indirectly? They are. But they are. Anyone that does not think that we're in a Cold War with China and now Russia playing second fiddle, but on China's side, anyone that doesn't think that's the case is foolhardy.
1: I think we're on a full-on economic and technological war with them.
0: Oh, and social war. They're deeply invested in our political process, folks.
1: Yes.
0: If you're out on all of these various sideboard conversation boards on the internet, and you get revved up every time you go there, you've got to understand something. A number of the profiles that you're interacting with are either Chinese robots you're literally negotiating and arguing with and being ramped up by robots spreading nonsense, or by people that are paid by China to get you angry. And, folks, that's true left and right. Just telling you, it's a fact. We've done entire episodes on that topic. But I saved one. I saved one from my list that China and the U.S. agreed on. On Iran, both leaders agreed it should never possess nuclear weapons and opposed tolls on international waterways. That's kind of a fun thing, because that's exactly what President Trump says he's holding out for in these negotiations. The left, their hair is on fire. Oh, my God. Oh, my God. Diesel prices are killing us because of Trump. Well, first off, that's not true. It's because of your legislation that your elected leadership pushed through, both on a state and a federal level. You can research it. If you think I'm wrong, send me a text. My number's at themikehewittshow.com. I don't hide from this stuff. That's happening because we're actually legislating for it. So China, that we're supposed to be, to your point, in this Cold War with, and I agree with you, but both of the two sides of this dynamic say they should never, they agree, they should never possess nuclear arms, and that passage, the Straits of Hormuz, should never be set up as a tolling system for Iran. That's what the two great powers agreed to. Folks, this is just, it's just math. I know the media doesn't want to tell you either side of the divide, by the way. I know the media wants to keep you ramped up, but you got to do a deep dive on the facts. Ludwig, do you see it my way or do you disagree?
1: No, I absolutely see your way. I did think it was pretty savage of Trump to take President Xi to the archives to show him our documents that provide freedom and make it a little more known to the Chinese people who are watching that.
0: Can I ask you a question that's not on my show prep? I've got to apologize, yeah. Lud. So the other night I'm debating with ChatGPT. I do that because I'm 65 years old. I'm just telling you, I get made fun of all the time by Lud. But I'm asking it, is President Putin a dictator? Yes. Okay, is President Zelensky a dictator? And then ChatGPT goes into its big, gigantic, long paragraphs of nuance trying to describe him not. Are there free and open elections? Well, no, there's that. No, well, it's wartime. All right, when in wartime did the United States suspend an election or refuse to transfer a presidential power? Well, never. Okay, so he's the dictator. By the definition you used for Putin, he's also a dictator. So tell me again, how did the United States pick which dictator we like best? And by the way, we've made that dictator, who's a terrible comedian, a billionaire.
1: Well, two things. One, we actually have it where a president during wartime can stay in power. We have never enacted it. But two, we were against Zelensky prior to Trump's presidency. Remember, we were calling him a dictator and a murderer, and then Trump got impeached for a perfectly fine phone call. And that Zelensky became our ally.
0: Right. He's our hero. Folks, I've been against that hot mess since the very beginning. It's a 500-year war. You don't even know how much we've spent on it. And our government has absolutely no clue where those billions upon billions of dollars have went. We literally don't know.
1: Do you remember the quid pro quo with Biden and Ukraine prior to Trump?
0: Exactly right. That's exactly right. Never forget. And the position that idiot young Biden, the drug guy, folks, Hunter. It's a hot mess.
1: We had the same thing in Syria, right? Like Syria was do we back? And we end up kind of, I don't want to say stayed out of it, we indirectly stayed out of that. Because we were either going to fight with Assad or we were going to fight with Al-Qaeda. Yep. But we also found ourselves in the same predicament in World War II.
0: Yep, that's very
1: true. With Stalin or against Stalin.
0: Listen, folks, I got to tell you, we're getting ready to head to a break, but please remember, we're getting ready to have Anthony Forlone on at some point after the bottom of the hour. And along with that, I got to talk about Chucky Schemer a little bit. This guy blows my mind. Folks, stay with us, and I got to tell you, you're going to love the rest of us. We will be right back.
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9: Here's the updated forecast from WHTC.com. Ample sunshine expected today, with daytime highs approaching 65. Lows dip down to about 46. Tonight, partly cloudy skies. I'm meteorologist Jennifer Wojcicki. Currently, it's 43 degrees.

0: Folks, if you're just tuning in, I am Mike Hewitt, and this is the Mike Hewitt Show. If you're listening to this show on broadcast radio, AM, FM radio, anywhere in the United States, please know you are listening to the absolute best radio station in your community. And I got to tell you, I say this every week, and I'm sincere about it. If you're a Democrat and you're listening and you don't agree to anything I'm saying, I thank you for listening. I passionately believe both sides of the divide have got to start listening to each other again. So if you don't agree, and if I'm wrong, by the way, I'm human. If I'm just wrong, my contact information at themikehewittshow.com. Send me a text. Call me on the phone. It's on there. Send me an email. If I'm wrong, I don't want to debate you. Inform me, because I'm trying to form you. I listen to leftist radio. I listen to leftist podcasts. I'm a classical liberal, right-winger. Make no mistake about it. I call myself a Reaganista. I'm a big Reagan supporter. That's who I am. But listen, we're both American, so let's make this country better together instead of all the hot name-calling. I beg you. I'm telling you, it's important. Folks, with that, we've got a guest in the studio. I got to tell you, I'm excited. Anthony Forlini is our Republican nominee for the Secretary of State in the state of Michigan. Anthony Forlini, welcome to the Mike Hewitt Show.
1: Thank you, Mike. Thanks for having me. I appreciate it.
0: So I got to tell you, folks, I've been in politics as a grassroots guy for a long time, involved in the state Republican Party. If you've been listening to a while, you know I've long enough to get fat and bald goes the joke. That's how long I've been doing it. Having said that, I've also been in the automotive business through most of my career. And so I'm looking at the position of Secretary of State through two vantage points. First, as political grassroots, and then secondly, as a direct engagement with the Secretary of State in Michigan. And Anthony Forlini, fix that for me, Brian. You see his face. Listen, Anthony, I got to tell you, I don't want to put you on the spot with the lady that you will be replacing. But from a dealer standpoint, she's the worst Secretary of State there's been in Michigan in my entire career, going back to 1983 forward. Again, I don't want to put you on the spot with her, Anthony, but tell me, going forward, what do you think you need to do different with the Secretary of State?
1: Well, specifically when you're talking about car dealerships, and face it, car dealerships are the number one customer for the Secretary of State when you're talking about one specific entity. And I really truly believe that it's been an abusive relationship, because they're put in a category of having to defend themselves all the time as opposed to being in a partnership. The partnership I'm talking about that I'd like to see is set up a dealer network of an advisory board on how we should be treating the secretary, the dealerships within the Secretary of State's office. How can we make our services in the Secretary of State's office more efficient? Because let's not forget, the end result is a customer that is a customer for all of ours, the Secretary of State's office as well as the dealership. And the easier we make it for the dealerships, the easier it is for the customer. The more streamlined we make it, the better the deal the customer ends up getting in the end, because they know, the dealers know that they don't have all this overhead that they got to worry about. So I've had several meetings with dealerships, and that's kind of the direction I want to go, is to get some kind of a self-regulatory body together so that, listen, you know who the bad guys are in your own industry. They know who they are. They know if somebody's playing bad and it makes them all look bad, they can help fix the problem better than government bureaucrats that are just going to come down with a sledgehammer and try to destroy everything.
0: Right. Listen, from my standpoint, folks, just, and by the way, this is true in almost all of the states, as a dealer, a licensed franchise dealer, we act as an agent for the Secretary of State in a number of different avenues or mechanisms. And so I'll give you an example. We're often on this show, I'll talk about our judiciary being the most broken branch of government. But let me make a comparison. When I'm dealing with Secretary of State, I could pick three branches. I'm just arbitrarily picking a number. Three Secretary of State branches. They will each interpret law differently. And so I shot the drama. Uh-oh, we better take that one to this Secretary of State because that one's got a problem with this kind of law. Folks, it's black and white law. It's just law. I mean, it shouldn't be Democrat or Republican. To me, that's about as close to a... It's a partisan chair. I get that. I'm not being naive. But it really should be an administrative function. And I shouldn't be able to know whether you're a Democrat or a Republican by the standpoint of you just doing sound business practices. Am I wrong with that, Tony? Can I call you Tony?
1: You can call me Tony anytime. Just, you know, my mom always said, why are they calling you Tony? I named you Anthony, but everyone calls me Tony.
0: Right. Oh, yeah. All right. Don't tell your mother on me.
1: No, that's good. The only election I ever lost, I called myself Tony in the whole campaign on the signs. I lost, and she goes, see?
0: Well, you cannot trump a mother.
1: That's right. That's right.
0: So, listen, am I naive when I look at Secretary of State branches like I did?
1: No, this is a common complaint we're hearing across the board. The dealers almost feel a bit abused. And, you know, listen, if they were really doing something really wrong, their customers would go somewhere else.
0: Right.
1: And that's the ultimate test right there. So for us as bureaucrats to come in there and put a heavy hand or a heavy hand is really not doing your job.
0: Right.
1: As the county clerk of Macomb, you know, two of our bigger customers would be the title companies and the funeral home directors.
0: Right.
1: And we've turned their situation around. We're so turnkey that we did ourselves a favor in how we handled it. The funeral home directors, they just sent us the death certificates who they need death certificates for. We process them, we put them in a file cabinet, and then they come back and pick them up. And we bill them. Forget about the lines. Forget about the lines.
0: Yeah. By the way, speaking of no lines, what is your view of the way the current Secretary of State does the appointments? And I know this is, I know folks, most of our listeners are somewhere else in America, but this is to a different states have different ways of doing it, but the appointment process coming out of COVID happens in more states than not. And for me, it's become cumbersome, but what say you on that topic?
1: Now, that's a government excuse not to do your job because we've moved from appointments only that were 3 weeks out to appointments as well as walk-ins. We have people come in, and within 4 minutes, they're served on average. And within 10 minutes, they're out the door. So we can do it. We make it happen. I just got a text today from a local attorney, and he said to me, he goes, looking it up real quick, he says, "My, what a beautiful process. I had the most beautiful experience getting a death certificate. The whole team was super friendly and efficient. I was in and out literally in 2 minutes. That's government that works for you."
0: All right, do me a favor. Tell everyone your name again and how to find you.
1: My name is Anthony Forlini. That's Forlini, and at anthonyforlini.com. If you like good government, support me.
0: Anthony, listen, Tony, don't tell your mother I did it. Tony, you've got my support. Thank you very, very much for joining us. Please be safe, and I'll see you on the campaign trail.
1: Thanks, Mike.
2: 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President Trump is claiming an agreement has been reached with Europe to release a massive amount of diesel oil reserves. AAA reports Friday's national average for a gallon of diesel is $6.37. The Russia-Ukraine war, as well as the war in Iran, have put pressure on the world's diesel supply. Reports say the Fly Dubai co-pilot accused of stabbing the captain of a passenger jet mid-flight was previously banned from flying over fears he had adopted radical ideological views. Jim Forbes has more.
3: He was grounded by Oman Air in 2024 after the airline found out he had been visiting radical Islamic websites. The reports indicate officials are now investigating how the Omani national was cleared to be in the cockpit of a Fly Dubai plane headed for Israel. Passengers and crew subdued the suspect before the plane carrying 174 people landed safely in Saudi Arabia.
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0: All right, folks. Ludwig, are you ready to jump back into the political stuff?
1: Mm-hmm.
0: Folks, if you could just see his facial expression. Listen, Chucky Schumer, it's my affectionate name for Senator Charles Schumer, is Chucky Schumer. He tanks popular insider trading ban in Dem effort to derail Republicans' agenda ahead of midterms. Chucky Schumer, and to your point, Lud, we're going to let you hash this up, because what Chucky Schumer is citing as his rationale is you had the insider trading issue tied together with the voter ID debate. So the Republicans sandwiched those two issues into one. Chucky Schumer derailed them. His rationale, he said it, not me, was that he did not want to have the Republicans have two victories heading into midterms. Ludwig, what to say you on that topic?
1: Well, I hadn't heard a lot about this bill, and then I heard about it the day the vote was coming, and I'm like, oh, this is awesome. I'm a little shocked it's going to go through because they're putting handcuffs on themselves on going from $175,000 a year to multimillionaires, but I like it, and I think this is Trump-driven. Then I hear on top of this bill is attached voter ID, and I'm like, oh, it's failed. I didn't have to think another thing about it. Like, this thing will fail. I'll wait till I hear about it being failed, because they're not going to vote for it because of the voter ID attached, which doesn't make sense to me why we attach these bills to have nothing to do with the actual bill.
0: Now, in fairness, Chucky Schumer said tying these two bills together was trickery. He used the word trickery. And the fun part about that is, folks, both to my Democrat and Republican friends, the fun part about Chucky Schumer, first off, he agreed with what you just said, but he always does it himself. I used AI, by the way, again, yep, that's me, tried to find an example of when Chucky Schumer did not advance a bill that didn't have what he wanted and what he didn't want attached to it, trying to force Republicans to get on board with something they wanted while ugly agreeing to something that they hated. I got to tell you, the fascinating part about putting these two issues together is if you've listened to this show for a while, folks, you've heard me talk about how money and power, affects politics. And so Chucky Schumer must have had a real internal wrestling match, because on one hand, it deals with his money, because he's gotten very rich off of being a U.S. senator. Not very rich, very rich off of being a U.S. senator. So on one hand, he's dealing with that, and on the other hand, it threatens his power. So he must have looked in the mirror and said, wait a minute, which is worse, losing my money or losing my power? Keeping in mind, the left perceives that there are certain elements of our population that are so stupid they can't get a state-issued ID, which, by the way, folks, in my view, is not only ignorant, but is patently racist. The way they apply that thinking is abysmal. It's insulting to people. I fervently disagree with them. And even to, and you know all the rants, even to get into a Democrat convention, you've got to have picture ID. But somehow that's different when it comes to their perception of regular people on the street. I find that so just mind-numbing to me. Yes, they want to have insider trading. No, they don't want to protect elections. That's my interpretation of it. Lud, am I wrong?
1: No, I think that's right. But I think regardless, this thing wouldn't have passed. Because even if you get Fetterman and maybe one more common sense Democrat, you got 55, you needed 60. One, it, again, it handcuffs them from earning money they shouldn't. And then two, it's a Trump victory a month before midterms.
0: They don't want it.
1: Yeah, it was
0: DOA. So, folks, I stew on this. And the reason this topic is on my show list today is I wrestle with it whether it's a Republican or a Democrat issue when it's strictly partisan. I really do. So here's me in his 1796 farewell address. It was a letter, by the way, not a speech. George Washington warned that loyalty to political parties could overpower loyalty to the country. He feared that bitter party rivalry would turn fellow citizens against one another, encourage revenge with each party abusing power when it gained control, open the door to foreign manipulation, lead people to embrace an authoritarian leader promising relief from political turmoil. I read that and I'm going, this guy was like a soothsayer. He had a crystal ball, because what he described in his letter, the things that he warned about in his many communications, were exactly what I believe have come to pass. And it's why I say at the midpoint in every episode of this show now, and have been for more than a year, if you're a Democrat, thanks for listening. Because I'm not changing my party. I'm a Republican. I support small r, Republican form of self-governance. But that doesn't make you a Democrat my enemy. It makes it that we need to sit down and find out what we can agree on. Because there are things to agree on. And that, I believe, is what George Washington's point was. His central warning was not that partisanship could become a, let me say it differently, his central warning was that partisanship could become a path to tyranny, especially when Americans defended their party's power more fiercely than their country's liberty. That's Washington, not me. And that's exactly where we're at. Insider trading is okay, and you can vote if you can get there. It doesn't even matter if you're a citizen. Folks, come on. This is not partisan. It ought to be common sense and decency if our goal is to make the United States best for everybody. Lud, reel me in.
1: Can't, because everything is about partisanship. We've talked about this for so long as I've been on the show. If it's a good idea, it should be a good idea. It shouldn't matter whose idea it is. And unfortunately, we don't have that. We have, well, who presented it? Oh, it was my party. Okay, it's a great idea. Well, not everything's great just because it's a Republican or Democrat idea.
0: We could do a whole show on both parties switching back and forth on issues as it cycled from election to election. And I always use the low-hanging fruit line item veto. But, folks, you can literally write a book on the topics that they've traded back and forth. Meanwhile, all right, I got to stop myself. Fox News poll, Michigan voters split, almost tied. It's like 48-49 split between El Sayad and Mike Rogers for U.S. Senate from the state of Michigan. Folks, I got to be partisan for a minute, even after my long rant. I don't understand the support for El Sayad, and it's not because I'm against his Islamic or Muslim faith. It's because he's a communist. The two concepts don't merge. Can you imagine Ludwig sitting John F. Kennedy down to watch some of what El Sayad has said on podcasts over the last couple of years? So I'm not talking about the Republicans, folks. Someone like Jack Kennedy, John F. Kennedy, sitting and listening to El Sayad, would he support him? What do you think?
1: Let's go FDR. FDR probably put in some of the most, or even Johnson, like some of the most socialist programs government-wise, they would be able to back this up.
0: But even though they had an economic view that was left of mind for certain, those people still supported the Constitution of the United States and the sovereignty of the United States. So for all our disagreements, they still supported those things. Yowzers. It's just flabbergasting to me that Michigan is tied up. And here's the problem, where I'm going with it. First off, by the way, let me not leave Mike Rogers off the list. Mike Rogers, I've met him a number of times. He's a centrist. Just so you know, if you're a Democrat or a Republican and you're hearing me, the man is a centrist. So if you're like center left, if that's who you describe yourself as, you should love this guy. You should absolutely think more of him than you do El Sayad. I would say Mike Rogers and John F. Kennedy have almost exact politics. Literally. Literally, folks. But we're in the D's and the R's to the point where facts don't matter. And when we've reached a point where facts don't matter, it's just D's versus R's, folks, our ship is in trouble. That's what I see, Lud. What do you think?
1: Yeah. No, I agree.
0: I'm telling you, folks, we got to think different. We've got to start thinking different. We just do. That's our time for today. You've been listening to The Mike Hewitt Show. Don't forget, find us at themikehewittshow.com, here on your favorite radio station, Spotify, Apple Podcasts, and more. Until next time, be safe and keep the faith.
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14: NBC News Radio, I'm Lisa Taylor. The U.S. Supreme Court will reconvene Monday for a new nine-month term and is expected to consider whether laws that ban semi-automatic rifles violate the Second Amendment, as well as the legality of voting laws that require proof of citizenship. The justices will also decide how much authority parents have over children who identify as transgender, if immigrants must remain in detention while they await deportation, and if lawmakers can sue oil companies for their role in climate change. A new report claims a New York prosecutor did not review witness statements in the case of an alleged gang rape at a Cornell University frat house. New York Governor Kathy Hochul.
15: She spoke to the police. She sat for hours and told them exactly what happened to her. In what world does the district attorney not even interview her or anyone else involved or even request the full transcript?
14: The 20-year-old accuser has filed a lawsuit against the university and seven frat brothers who she claims sexually assaulted her over the course of hours while she was under the influence of drugs and alcohol. The Tennessee prisons chief, who was in charge of the botched execution of Krista Pike, is facing scrutiny over his prior performance while in Arizona. The Arizona Republic says Frank Strada was the deputy director of Arizona's corrections department when several executions encountered problems in 2022. A review of the executions found improperly stored drugs and other inconsistencies. Krista Pike was set to be executed by lethal injection earlier this week, but survived two rounds of the drugs and is now hospitalized. Tennessee Governor Bill Lee has paused executions for the remainder of the year. The U.S. military says it seized two ships carrying fuel to Cuba. The Coast Guard claims the ships were illegally carrying hundreds of thousands of gallons of diesel fuel to the island nation. It comes as the U.S. continues to block oil shipments to Cuba and has imposed sanctions on the country. You're listening to the latest on NBC News Radio. NBC News Radio, I'm Lisa Taylor. President Trump is claiming an agreement has been reached with Europe to release a massive amount of diesel oil reserves. AAA reports Friday's national average for a gallon of diesel is $6.37. The Russia-Ukraine war, as well as the war in Iran, have put pressure on the world's diesel supply. Reports say the Fly Dubai co-pilot accused of stabbing the captain of a passenger jet mid-flight was previously banned from flying over fears he had adopted radical ideological views. Jim Forbes has more.
16: He was grounded by Oman Air in 2024 after the airline found out he had been visiting radical Islamic websites. The reports indicate officials are now investigating how the Omani national was cleared to be in the cockpit of a Fly Dubai plane headed for Israel. Passengers and crew subdued the suspect before the plane carrying 174 people landed safely in Saudi Arabia.
14: Lisa Taylor, NBC News Radio.
17: With a news update on WHTC Holland's Cool FM, I'm Gary Stevens. Kids of all ages can get up close and personal with some big rigs today. The family-friendly Touch a Truck is from 9:30 a.m. to 1 p.m. at Windmill Island Gardens with a siren-free time slated for the first couple of hours of the event. Construction vehicles, utility trucks, emergency vehicles, and other large apparatus will be on display for all to explore, along with free hay rides. Take a look at the vintage Dizwan windmill from all angles. Admission is $5 for adults, youth 15 and under, entering free. It's one of many events this far in 2026 that have brought over 150,000 visitors to the home of Holland's iconic symbol, according to City Manager Keith Van Beek.
18: So many people that are like, oh, I haven't been out there for years or decades or since I was a kid. And repeatedly, the people that go out there are like, wow, this place is great. This is more than what I remembered, which is exactly the feedback and the encouragement that we continue to give out to the community.
17: Windmill Island Gardens will be open next weekend before preparing for the Magic at the Mill holiday light show during weekends in December. Don't expect any relief from high gas prices coming from Lansing yet.
19: The Michigan Senate did not vote on a 90-day state gas tax suspension Thursday, but they did set session dates for October 6th and 14th. Governor Gretchen Whitmer says her administration is looking into other ways to get gas prices down without pausing the tax because that funds road repairs. She would not say if she would veto a bill to suspend the tax. Whitmer says the federal government that caused the prices to rise with the war in Iran says that needs to end. Washington, D.C. needs to give drivers immediate relief. I'm Michael Arney.
17: A sports doubleheader comes your way tomorrow on WHTC, beginning at 12:45 with the Detroit Red Wings hosting the Winnipeg Jets at Little Caesars Arena. Then at 7:15, the Detroit Lions face the Carolina Panthers in Charlotte. Hear both the games on Holland's Cool FM. 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
25: Here's the updated forecast from WHTC.com. Clear skies today with a high of 65. Lows around 46. Tonight, partly cloudy skies. Daytime highs approaching 64. Tomorrow, a blend of clouds and sun. I'm meteorologist Paul Trombley, currently 43.
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0: He served at the Pentagon as an Army JAG. He graduated from Notre Dame and has two law degrees from Boston University and Georgetown University. He's been practicing law for over 30 years. He's your family's personal attorney. It's time for the David Carrier Show.
1: Hello and welcome to the David Carrier Show. I'm David Carrier, your family's personal attorney, and you have found the place where we talk about estate planning, elder law, real estate, and business law. So give us a call, why don't you, 616-774-2424. That's 616-774-2424. Well, in the news today, right, we've got, starting yesterday, we had an attack on the state of Israel, and you talk about law and everything else, and boy, it's good to be protected by law, isn't it? But when there are people out there who just want to kill you, and will do it by any means necessary, including any means necessary, including kidnapping, raping, murdering. And the thing about the what's going on over there, and I listen to what's on the radio, and it's not consistent with the videos that the people doing this stuff are releasing themselves. They're the ones who are showing, you know, dead bodies that are being abused, kicked and stomped and whole crowds of them and all the rest of it. It's unbelievable to me that our own governor is like, well, I guess something bad's going on over there. We hope the bad stuff stops. It was absolutely unbelievable. And then hours later, after a rightful storm of criticism, it's like, we're with Israel. It's like, you know, have you ever talked to somebody and, you know, in the moment when an emergency strikes, you find out how they really feel. And then later on, of course, they make up for it, right? They say the things that they really feel, and then they, you know, later on, it's like, I didn't mean it like that. No, I'm really, you know, 180 degrees from what I just said. You know, that was in the moment. Like being in the moment is less honest than the considered response papering over it later on. You know, the first response of the United States administration, right, of our administration was, don't retaliate. Some bad things happened, but, you know. And one of the ironies of all, they had this international rave for peace. In other words, there's all these young men and women who were having a peace party by the wall there. Guess who was among the first to get captured, raped, killed? You know, I mean, this is not information put out by any of the major news organs. This is the go online. Go ahead. You know, if you Google Hamas and Gaza, you'll find out, you know, they're the ones posting this stuff. It's not like the authorities are doing this for them. It's what they're doing themselves. And they've kidnapped, of course. They've kidnapped a whole bunch of folks, and, you know, and why wouldn't they? I mean, the most bizarre thing, I mean, I'm just saying, isn't it bizarre that people would deny, oh, we just paid six, by the way, they took five hostages. We had five convicted terrorists. We swapped the terrorists for the hostages, plus $6 billion, which the Iranians, and it's like, oh, it won't be used for anything. Oh, it's for food and humanitarian aid. That's not what the Iranians said. And again, this is out there. You can look at the clip. The president of Iran said, we're going to use the money for whatever we want to use the money for. So why don't you give it to our next door neighbor, this little country called Qatar, which has always been on our side anyway, and you tell them to send us the receipts. Yeah, you know, or we'll give them the receipts and then they can reimburse us or whatever. You know, it's just the most bizarre. You know, at some point, you got to figure they're lying to us, knowing that we know that they're lying to us because they think they can get away with it. That's got to be it, right? It's got to be the fact that they know we know they're lying. And so if we know they're lying, if we know it, I mean, I'm talking about our own governor. It's like, oh, yeah, bad things happen to different communities, and we hope the bad things stop. It's, excuse me. What happened was 2,000 rockets were fired at civilian areas, and a lot of them got through. Oh, and by the way, they also attacked, they killed, a buddy of mine is over in Israel right now. He texted me. He said they killed, there are 24 women manning the wall, you know, monitoring the cameras. So they took out the cameras. Then they killed all the women who were, except for one, apparently was wounded. Then they killed out, they killed them all. It was like, these are people at computer desks, right? I mean, these are people watching cameras, women watching cameras. It wasn't like a gun battle, okay? And I suppose it was better for them that they got killed outright rather than taken hostage. But that's what's actually going on there. You tell me they don't know? Well,

0: No, it ain't. At some point, when do you believe what people tell you? When do you believe what they put on the video? And then your own representatives tell you, oh, yeah, that's not the case. No, it's false on both sides. It's, and where are we, you know, when you look at some of the other stuff that's coming out of D.C., you know, in terms of prosecutions, who gets prosecuted, who doesn't, what the basis for the prosecution is, all the rest of this stuff, you know, and then you wonder about the rule of law, and you wonder why people are like, where's the rule of law here? You know, if you're willing to say these things, which are so obviously untrue, where no rational person could believe that they were telling them the truth, well, maybe that's what they're counting. Maybe they don't think. I don't know. Maybe, is it possible that they think they can get away with it? Is that possible? Or is part of it to tell you so many lies that are such obvious lies? Obvious lies. Obvious. That they'll demoralize you? Is that the idea? I got to tell you, it takes me aback. You know, when you look at a situation like what's going on over there right now, where it's hostage taking, intentional hostage taking, right? Brutalization of corpses. So they shot unarmed people. They shot people going to a party, you know, for peace, a peace party. They killed them, and then they stomped all over the bodies. Men and women, and young women, apparently. I mean, that's the video that they took and they put on the internet saying, this is what we're doing. So it's not like, you know, you don't have to take anybody's, other than, it's like when the president of Iran says, we're going to spend the money however we feel like spending the money, go screw yourselves. When he says that, it's like, oh, he doesn't really mean it. Why would you think he didn't really mean it? When terrorists show you terror, them what they're doing, pulling people out of their cars, civilians, right, shooting them, stomping on their bodies, it's like, oh, yeah, well, we didn't mean that. Or something. What? It's, and the you say, well, that's just the Middle East. Why? Why is it the Middle East? Because Israel and Saudi Arabia, right, the whole Abraham Accords, remember Donald Trump, remember peace in the Middle East? Because people were finally sick and tired. You know, Saudi Arabia, Morocco, all the other countries that are all sick and tired of all the terrorism, all the killing, all the rest of this stuff, and decide to get along with the smart people in town. Not the only smart people, but some, you know, get along with Israel. And Saudi Arabia and Israel are just about to recognize each other diplomatically. And then this happens. Is there any surprise? After we give $6 billion to the people who are funding it all, and we know that they're funding it all, everybody knows that. They brag about it. And then you want to talk about rule of law. And then you want to say, well, you know, this is, you know, our own governor is like, oh, and then later on, you know, with the obvious BS wallpaper over it. It's just nonsense. Anyway, you're listening to the David Carrier Show. I'm David Carrier, your family's personal attorney. Give us a call, 616-774-2424. Why you angry with me? Why you angry?
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7: 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You wonder what the world looks like without the rule of law? I suggest you take a look at Israel, and you can look at what happens when one side abides by the rules, when one side plays by the rules, and the other one does not. You know, I mean, how many times, we're told stuff, you know, we pretend. It's almost like, it's almost like millions of people coming across the southern border. It's like, oh, they're refugees and asylum seekers. And it's all by the law. It's all okay. And then if they're here long enough, then it'll be all okay if they stay. You know, and meantime, people who I know personally who followed the rules, well, you know, to immigrate here, you know, it's like, well, forget about that. And in the meantime, you see something like this with the hostage taking and all the rest, and you realize, I think you might want to realize just how fragile the rule of law is. Like, we talk about all this estate planning stuff, right? And it's important to do. Don't get me wrong. It's important to do. Why is it important to do? So that you know what the heck is going on. That's why. Because if you don't say it, if you don't put it down, right? If you don't express it, nobody knows. Nobody knows what you want. Okay? And then where does it go? Well, then the state gets to decide that. And in the meantime, you're leaving a wake of disaster in your trail because you didn't say what you didn't create those expectations that people can rely on. Unfortunately, we're still in a mostly functioning state. mostly, right? I mean, if they didn't burn down Detroit again a few years ago, that was good. Oh, yeah, that's because they did it in 67 and it never got rebuilt. Oh, yeah, or was it 68? I forget. Doesn't matter. 69? The riots in Detroit? Detroit never recovered from that. I mean, look at the other place. Anyway, if that's what happens when the rule of law breaks down. You have generational problems, right? Why is it so important to do your estate plan? Why is it so important to take an active role in your own life, right? You say, well, you know, that stuff, that's long ago and far away. Yeah, sometimes it is, right? Like sometimes it's in another country where people who claim all the legal protections for themselves, oh my goodness, let anything go sideways for them. And it's, screaming and in court and getting, I mean, that's the thing. I mean, we have people in the United States, they burn stuff down, admit to burning stuff down, and now they're in court claiming damages because they got wounded and what, it's like unbelievable. But it's what's happening, okay? And the fact of the matter is that the people who play by the rules, you, people who go to work every day, the people who save, the people who take care of things, you think that that's the natural way it is. It's not the natural way it is. It never has been. I mean, I think that's the thing that gets me the most. It's like people are so ignorant of history. I mean, look at in living memory. I mean, most of the World War II veterans are gone. Okay, yeah, that's true. That's true, but you have no excuse. I mean, there's plenty, or what is it? Just fantasy now? Is World War II kind of like Star Wars? Like people don't think that really happened? It did really happen. It happened. You know, so did the Pacific Theater. So did all the, you know, all the difficulties there. That really happened, right? Barbarism is right around the corner, okay? It's right there. It's what you do, you in the middle class, right? It's because you punch the clock. It's because you show up. It's because you do the right thing. That's the only thing that keeps the wolf from the door. Don't you get it? Yeah, and the whole estate planning part of it. I mean, hey, there's a reason I think this is a mission. There's a reason I think this is important to do. And the reason it's important to do is because it's how we perpetuate. It's how you keep going. It's how you persist in middle class values. You don't have them just naturally. None of this stuff happens naturally. Okay? It happens because you did it. It happens because you went to the job every day. It happens because you went to church on Sunday. It happens because, you know, you took care of your own business. That's how it happens. And if you don't do it, who's gonna? Well, look around. It ain't very popular, apparently. Right? I'm just reading an article today about how now that people are supposed to go to work. Actually, you're supposed to show up. It's like, well, they come in at 10 and leave at 3. You know, but they show up long enough to grab a cup of coffee, chit-chat with the neighbors, chit-chat with the friends, and say, see you later. Oh, because I'm so much more productive at home. I'm sure. It's like, okay, the only time you can see me, I'm not working. When you can't see me, oh boy, am I really working hard. Really? Really? Who believes that? Does anyone believe that? Do you believe that? Again, it's one of those flat lies that you're supposed to accept, right? Because if you don't accept a lie, what? And you know they're lying to you. You know, you, obviously they are. Okay, while I'm here, I'm going to do everything for my own convenience. I'm not going to put myself out at all. I'm going to have a cup of coffee, have lunch, listen to a whatever, chit-chat with my friends at work, and then I'm going to go home. But, oh yeah, I woke up at 6 o'clock and I worked really, really, oh man, I was just blood, sweat, and tears in it. until I took my shower to come in and have a cup of coffee and chat with my friends. And then I left early. But when I got home, oh boy, I didn't turn on the TV. Oh no, I went right to work and rah, rah, rah, rah. Oh my goodness. And you're supposed to believe it. And if you don't, you're awful. I mean, does anybody work like that? Does anybody believe that? And then you got to wonder, well, why are they telling this when it's so obviously false? Right? That's your challenge. The biggest, the greatest mission that you have, that we all have, is to tell the truth. Or at least not lie. Not lie. Just don't lie. Okay? How about that? How about rather than say anything, say nothing at all. That way, at least you're not lying. Right? And part of that, part of the telling the truth, right, is making sure that you pass your values on to the next generation. Right? It's not that they don't want it, but then they'll find it somewhere else. They will find values somewhere. And if you don't, if you're not the one who transmits them, somebody will. Someone will. And why not you? That's my question. You've been listening to the David Carrier Show. I'm David Carrier, your family's personal attorney.
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14: Here's the updated forecast from WHTC.com. Ample sunshine expected today. Daytime highs approaching 65. Partly cloudy skies tonight. Lows dip down to about 46. Sunshine mixed with clouds at times tomorrow. Daytime highs approaching 64. I'm meteorologist Megan Mulford. Currently 43.
15: NBC News Radio, I'm Lisa Taylor. President Trump is claiming an agreement has been reached with Europe to release a massive amount of diesel oil reserves. AAA reports Friday's national average for a gallon of diesel is $6.37. The Russia-Ukraine war, as well as the war in Iran, have put pressure on the world's diesel supply. Reports say the Fly Dubai co-pilot accused of stabbing the captain of a passenger jet mid-flight was previously banned from flying over fears he had adopted radical ideological views. Jim Forbes has more.
16: He was grounded by Oman Air in 2024 after the airline found out he had been visiting radical Islamic websites. The reports indicate officials are now investigating how the Omani national was cleared to be in the cockpit of a Fly Dubai plane headed for Israel. Passengers and crew subdued the suspect before the plane carrying 174 people landed safely in Saudi Arabia.
15: Lisa Taylor, NBC News Radio.
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7: 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We talk about estate planning, elder law, real estate, and business law. Estate planning, that's the part with the wills and the trusts, you know, all that, what happens to your stuff after you die. Get some more of that going on in Israel, don't we? Anyway, that's what the estate planning is all about. Elder law is how we hang on to your stuff, how we protect your assets in the meantime. Because guess what? Most people die broke. Most Americans die broke. B-R-O-K-E, broke. And a big part of that, especially with middle-class folks, is the long-term care. Well, what if there was a way for us to protect your assets? What if there was? Oh, imagine that. Let's do a thought experiment. We also deal with estate planning, elder law, real estate. If you've got a house, you want to sell it, house, you want to buy it. If you're wondering what can you do with it, give us a shout, 616-774-2424. We also deal with business law. That's how you keep your business going. That's because we're still in the land of the free and the home of the brave, which means that we're also in the land of the entrepreneur. That means that you can still, so far at least, run a business, have a business, run a business. And there's actually, you know, here's the thing with the ERC. You may have heard me talk about this before. I'm going to talk about it some more. Sorry, you don't want to hear it. But it's just, you know, we talk about the rule of law. And how does it get broken down? It gets broken down. It breaks down when people fraud. I mean, but we've always had fraud. We've always had bad actors. That's true. What we haven't had so much of is the institutions themselves, instead of going after the bad actors, instead of going after the people who are doing the wrong thing, right? Instead of going after them, they change the rules for everybody with no authority. They just do it. And that's what's going on with this employee retention thing. Because here's the deal. Back in the day, you remember COVID? I know it's pretty far in the rearview mirror at this point. But there was this thing called COVID. It was a pandemic, right? It was a new virus, and of course it didn't come from any foreign country, and of course it wasn't engineered, and of course masks would protect you, and of course blah, blah, blah, blah, blah, a whole bunch of stuff, which has turned out not to be true. But anyway, we still believe it because they tell us to believe it, so of course we believe what they tell us to believe. Okay, fine. At the time, however, we were shutting all kinds of things down. Government was issuing all kinds of orders, can't do this, shouldn't do that, on and on and on. But right now I've got Linda from Kalamazoo who's got a trust question. Good morning, Linda.
17: Good morning.
7: How can I help?
17: Okay, my husband and I have a trust set up, but he's become confused, and he's moving money inappropriately. I'm wondering, how do I stop these transactions because he is confused?
7: By confused, do you mean he has dementia?
17: I mean that he has been diagnosed with an illness that makes, it's not quite dementia, it's like a heavy metal poisoning, but he is making very large purchases, and, you know, a couple of them weren't bad, but I'm going to tell you, you know, we don't have enough money that he can keep doing that.
7: Right, right. What kinds of, I mean, you mean by purchases, do you mean investments? Or do you mean he's buying the boat and the mobile home and the satellite, you know,
17: whatever. He spent about $30,000 in tools, and he's retired.
7: You'll never get the money out of them, you know. You know,
17: the two things that
7: don't sell at the estate sales, China and tools. Everybody thinks there's a lot of value in those things, but there isn't.
17: No, that's not why he bought him. He thinks he's going to start a new business. But the thing is, that $30,000 isn't going to hurt us. The next couple of $30,000 is going to take a huge chunk.
7: You know what, Linda? I got to tell you, most people wait until the fourth $30,000 is gone before they start thinking, hey, maybe I should do something. Good for you. Good for you. Handwriting on the wall and all that. Good for you.
17: Right. I worked with people with dementia my entire life. That was my job.
7: Oh.
17: But getting the doctors to hear me, that was difficult. And now that they're hearing me and they're seeing it for themselves, it's another thing. But, you know, I want him to be happy. These tools make him happy right now. So I'm good with that. But I've got to stop the flow of money out of our account.
7: Right. So you've got two choices. Number one, or several choices, actually. But they fall into two big categories. One is to get him off the trust. He can do it voluntarily. He can do it two doctors certify in writing he's not competent, right, to make these decisions, and you demonstrate his behavior. And those would be ways within the trust. Typically within the trust, you have ways to replace or remove trustees. Okay, that would be the first thing. The second step, the second thing that you could do, the second kind of general area involves probate. Now, you can get a conservator on somebody, even if they're not suffering from dementia, even if they are capable of making decisions for themselves. They're still rational. You can still talk to them. They could explain to you exactly what the business plan is and how these tools are going to be very valuable in making the windmills or the whatever the heck, ice fishing equipment. I've seen all kinds of stuff people try to do. It could be used for that, right? So the person is still competent, but you can impose a conservatorship to avoid waste of the property. So when they're making inappropriate decisions like this, it's one of the reasons for getting a conservatorship on somebody in probate court, okay? So either he cooperates by resigning, you'd want him to cooperate by resigning, or the physician, your doctor, can say, hey, yeah, he's not competent, you got to get two of them. And remove him as trustee, so now he's not authorized to make these things at the bank. Or you go the probate route. These are the things that you can do. Now, how do you maintain? And the difficulty is not really that, okay? Because you can do that. The question then becomes: how do you maintain relationship in that context, right? Because you're saying one thing, he's saying another, you are removing control, his ability to control the thing. So one of the things that we do, and since the COVID, we've seen a lot of reluctance on the part of physicians, on the part of the people you would expect to declare somebody incompetent. We've seen a lot of reluctance there. So what we're substituting is what we call the disability panel. So maybe, do you have kids? You guys have kids?
17: Honestly, we have a 10-year-old that we've adopted together.
7: Okay. So it wouldn't be the kids.
17: No.
7: But people that you have confidence in, and when you're doing the documents, you name, and you already did these because you have a trust, right? So at
17: right.
7: some point you were doing this. What we do now is, as part of that, is name what we call the disability panel. And so if the disability panel, and these are typically the people whom you've named in your power of attorney for health care, right? You've entrusted.
17: They're a sibling.
7: Okay. Yeah, perfect, perfect. So if I can get the – now, you probably don't have this, as a matter of fact, because most people don't do it this way, but we put in this disability panel so that if everybody on the disability panel agrees – that the person is not capable of managing the trust, then they can, by consent, it could be majority, it could be unanimous, you can remove that person as the trustee. That keeps you out of court, keeps you out of the doctor's office, and because it's the people that he trusts, it's not just, oh, that rotten Linda doing this to me. It's got all the people who love him and he recognizes as loving him, which is why he put them on there in the first place. Everybody agrees. Hey, Bubba, you're doing it wrong. You know, we hate to do it, you know. So you've got options,
17: so,
7: right?
17: So you did our trust, so is that in our trust?
7: Yeah. Yeah, in your protection
17: okay.
7: trust. Yeah, and the protection trust okay. is the, yeah. Well, give us a call. Yeah, because,
17: okay.
7: Yeah, in your protection trust is the disability panel, okay.
17: Okay.
7: And now we're putting them in all the other trusts, all the revocable trusts and other stuff as well. Because we're running into this difficult, this is why we're doing the trust review meeting. with everybody. You know, we're inviting everybody to come in for your trust review meeting. We're doing those in a workshop setting. And this is one of the changes that we're recommending for people to add on to their trust, not only the trust, but also the powers of attorney, because it's getting very, very difficult to get those affirmations, very difficult to get the doctors to sign off anymore. Not that it was particularly easy, but you could do it. But now it's really become, you know, pushing the rock up the hill, you know, to get.
17: Right. I'm just trying to preserve his dignity.
7: I get it. Yeah. Well, that's where the disability panel keeps you out of court, keeps you out of the doctor's office. People that you love helping you out. Okay?
17: Wonderful. Thank you. I appreciate it.
7: Thank you, Linda. You betcha. Take care. You've been listening to The David Carrier Show. I'm David Carrier, your family's personal attorney.
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19: Love is on the Air was a kiddie movie. It ran only 58 minutes. It was intended to be part of a double feature. And the story was not particularly good. Andy McCain was a top news reporter at his hometown radio station, but he uncovered a new suspect in an unsolved murder case. But the radio station's biggest sponsor was friends with the suspect and threatened to pull their advertising from the station. Andy got demoted, and he became the host of the Saturday morning children's broadcast, where he falls in love with his co-star, June Travis. And Andy still solves the murder by sharing clues with the children in the studio audience. The director of Love is on the Air wanted a leading man who had actually been on the radio before. It would be the first starring role for 26-year-old Ronald Reagan on this day, October 3rd, 1937. And on this day, remember, bigger opportunities come with more experience. I'm Chris Conley.
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1: Welcome back to the David Carrier Show. I'm still David Carrier, your family's personal attorney. Now, Linda called in because we've got a situation there where spouses, if not absolutely incapable, but we've got, you know, there's issues there, okay? And as I said, you don't have to, and if you're dealing with someone, you know, who is losing it, okay, or who's just making bad decisions, but you cannot tie that to a dementia or heavy metal poisoning or whatever else it may be, you can't tie it to that directly, and it doesn't rise to the level of mental incapacity. It's not that bad, okay? We still have the probate court way of appointing a conservator because they're likely, or they are actually, wasting assets. Sometimes we get involved with these when, you know, your loved one has a phone bill from certain Caribbean nations, and, you know, love interests over there, and the money's going over there, and, you know, who the hell knows what's going on, but the money's gone. I mean, we've had a situation where, you know, they didn't even know. It was very difficult to figure out exactly how much. It was in the hundreds of thousands, though. So you don't want that. And even though the person may still be under traditional methods, still competent, right, and able to understand what's going on and all the rest, if push comes to shove, you can still go to probate court there and put that in place. Now, in order to avoid that, we do the estate planning document. You do the trust and the wills and the powers of attorney and all that. Now, what we've always done, and this is a big change, I think it's a big change, because I was always very much of the opinion that your powers of attorney, financial power of attorney, should not be effective until the person was incapacitated. 33 years of believing that, right? Well, 30 years anyway. It was a few years ago my opinion changed. During the COVID, it got to be very, very difficult to find anybody. It was a process, okay? As time went by, it was getting more and more difficult. But we've got Doug on the line, and that's easy. So let's talk to Doug.
2: Good morning. Thank you for taking my call. I appreciate that very much this morning.
1: Yeah, happy to. How can we help?
2: My father passed 2 years ago, and I was the executor along with my one other brother. My other brother is contesting the estate. He had hired an attorney. There was concern with he wasn't kept informed enough with the process of paying all the bills and taking care of the house and everything that went along with that. We have a hearing coming up this week in Oakland County, and apparently they're going to be deciding some things. Help me understand how that should be defended by my attorney.
1: Yeah, well, here's the thing. Nobody's got a right, unless you're the appointed fiduciary, right? And did you and the brother, who's co-personal representatives, were you named in the will as co-personal representatives? Is that how that worked?
2: That's correct. My father had a will and a pour-over trust, but the trust, of course, wasn't funded by the home, but that's been taken care of by the sale of the house, and we distributed the assets from the sale of the house recently.
1: Okay, so here's – all right. But you and your brother, who are the representatives, you were named in the will as co-personal representatives. Is that correct?
2: Yes, that's correct. Yes.
1: Yeah. Okay. All right. So that's what. All right. Well, here's the thing. You as the trustee, as the agent, as the personal representative, executor, whatever you want to call it, you know, all of these roles require you to make accountings. Now, it is not at all unusual for people not to meet the deadlines for the accountings. That happens. Okay. But so long as you kept your receipts, you spent the money in the right way, et cetera, even though you were late in giving the accountings, right? And you said, well, here's where the money went. Here's where the money came in. Right. Here's how it went. And with probate, you know, you had to file that inventory, right?
2: Right.
1: And then you had to file accounting with probate. Yeah. So basically, it boils down to a no harm, no foul situation. Because if you and your brother were straight up, but here's the question. So here's what we always do, whether it's a probate matter, trust administration, whatever, or someone who's been serving as agent under a power of attorney doesn't want to do it anymore. All of those situations require the person who is entrusted with the property, with the decision making, to give an accounting. So we do the accounting, and then we send out, I call it a receipt and release. Typically, especially if you're distributing, see, I'm troubled by the fact that you distributed property. You don't distribute, my philosophy is you never give, but you get. And what you're giving is the inheritance. What you're getting is the assent from the person who is getting the money, the stuff, whatever it is, right? That Doug did a good job. My other brother did a good job. I got a copy of the accounting. I agree with it. I wouldn't sue anybody. I'm really happy. I'll continue to send Christmas cards to each other. The idea is you lay out in a document, and it's not an official court document, okay? This is just how we do it and have always done it. You lay out in the document what the heck is going on. Mom, Dad died. Dad left the will. Dad left Doug and Henry as the co-personal representatives. Dad had a trust. The trust wasn't funded. We sold the house. We got so much money. Here's the accountings are attached. I understand that I'm getting 50 cents as my distributive share, and boy, am I happy with the 50 cents. Doug and Henry did a super job, and I would never sue them in this life or the next, and I can't wait to get my check from Doug and Henry. You sign something like that because what you want to do before you get to court is like, what are you complaining about, brother? You know, hey, Timmy, I get you're unhappy. Why? Well, do that before you give them the money, okay? And the reason you do is find out, okay? Tell me what the problem. Oh, you sold it. You didn't sell it. I mean, usually they complain because you didn't sell it for enough. Or you stole the china, whatever. There's usually something like that going on. Okay, well, now's the time. And they have a great incentive to tell you what the problem is, right? Tell me what the problem is. Because when you tell me what the problem is, we'll fix it for you. And then you'll get your money. But if you give them the money, right, it's to speak now or forever hold your peace, right?
2: Right.
1: But if you give him the money, now he's going out and hiring a lawyer, you know, who fills his head with, they didn't do this in 90 days and they didn't do that. And,
2: right.
1: blah, blah, yeah. and they didn't respond. Blah, blah, blah. And then I'm not saying you shouldn't have done it and your lawyer should have kept you up to speed on. And then you're going to say, you're the one. You'll point the finger at me. But anyway, your lawyer should have kept you up to speed on all of this stuff. But it doesn't always happen. It's not unusual, but so long as you weren't stealing the money, it's not going to come to anything other than whoever's pushing your brother to this. I guarantee he's on retainer and an hourly rate.
2: Right.
1: He's not taking it on a percent contingency because Doug, were you stealing from your brother? Come back.
2: No,
1: I tell you what, come back to the. Come back to the next thing because the music means I got to get out of here. All right?
2: Okay.
1: But come back because I want to hear the rest of this. You're listening to the David Carrier Show. I'm David Carrier, your family's personal attorney.

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2: NBC News Radio, I'm Lisa Taylor. President Trump is claiming an agreement has been reached with Europe to release a massive amount of diesel oil reserves. The news comes as prices for diesel have surged. AAA reports Friday's national average for a gallon of diesel is $6.37. The Russia-Ukraine war, as well as the war in Iran, have put pressure on the world's diesel supply. Reports say the Fly Dubai co-pilot accused of stabbing the captain of a passenger jet mid-flight was previously banned from flying over fears he had adopted radical ideological views. Jim Forbes has the latest.
3: He was grounded by Oman Air in 2024 after the airline found out he had been visiting radical Islamic websites. Officials are now investigating how the Omani national was cleared to be in the cockpit of a Fly Dubai plane headed for Israel. Passengers and crew subdued the suspect before the plane carrying 174 people landed safely in Saudi Arabia.
2: The U.S. Supreme Court is expected to hear several high-profile cases in its new term. The High Court reconvenes Monday for a new 9-month term and is expected to consider whether laws that ban semi-automatic rifles violate the Second Amendment, as well as the legality of voting laws that require proof of citizenship. The justices will also decide how much authority parents have over children who identify as transgender, if immigrants must remain in detention while they await deportation, and if lawmakers can sue oil companies for their role in climate change. A South Carolina mother is facing charges after her two young children were found starved to death inside her home near Charleston. The Charleston County Sheriff's Office says a 1-year-old and 2-year-old were found dead inside of a house in Ladson on Tuesday during a welfare check. The children's mother, 31-year-old Justine May, claimed she had been in a blur for several weeks and did not remember the last time she gave her children food or drinks. She's been taken into custody on 2 counts of homicide by child abuse. 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President Trump is backing Alabama's Republican candidate for governor, Tommy Tuberville.
4: 32 days from now, we're going to elect Tommy Tuberville as your next governor.
2: In the latest stop in his midterm push, Trump told supporters in Mobile Friday they have to get out and vote. Trump is pumping up Republican candidates as he celebrates the groundbreaking of Mobile's new $4 billion bridge. Today, the president will be in Ohio to deliver remarks just outside of Dayton. Trump was in Texas and Oklahoma on Thursday. A federal judge is temporarily halting further border wall construction in the Big Bend region of Texas. An environmental advocacy group filed the lawsuit against the Department of Homeland Security. In a ruling Friday, the judge said the group was likely to succeed in their case and issued a preliminary injunction against DHS, adding ground-disturbing activities would halt while the suit continued to play out in court. DHS argues the wall is needed for operational control of the southern border. New York health officials are urging residents to get their seasonal flu shots, and two prominent New Yorkers are lending a hand in the efforts. More from Liz Warner.
5: On Friday, high-profile city dwellers and one-time mayoral rivals, 710 WOR's Curtis Sliwa and current mayor Zoran Mamdani, met up to get their flu shots and encourage all New Yorkers to roll up their sleeves. The two shared a humorous exchange seated side by side and even took one another's hand prior to the injections. The state health department recommends annual flu shots for all New Yorkers 6 months and older.
2: Former NFL star Tony Romo is out at CBS Sports. The network announced the two sides mutually agreed to part ways Friday. It comes after he was placed on leave following his July DUI arrest in Wisconsin. Romo pleaded no contest to a drunk driving charge, losing his license for 6 months and being ordered to pay a $784 fine. CBS said former NFL star J.J. Watt will continue to work with Jim Nantz and Tracy Wolf's Wilson on their lead NFL announced team for the remainder of the season. Lisa Taylor, NBC News Radio.
6: With a news update on WHTC Holland's Cool FM, I'm Gary Stevens. Kids of all ages can get up close and personal with some big rigs today. The family-friendly Touch a Truck is from 9:30 a.m. to 1 p.m. at Windmill Island Gardens with a siren-free time slated for the first couple of hours of the event. Construction vehicles, utility trucks, emergency vehicles, and other large apparatus will be on display for all to explore, along with free hay rides. Take a look at the vintage Dizwan Windmill from all angles. Admission is $5 for adults, youth 15 and under, entering free. It's one of many events this far in 2026 that have brought over 150,000 visitors to the home of Holland's iconic symbol, according to city manager Keith Van Beek.
7: So many people that are like, oh, I haven't been out there for years or decades or since I was a kid. And repeatedly, the people that go out there are like, wow, this place is great. This is more than what I remembered, which is exactly the feedback and the encouragement that we continue to give out to the community.
6: Windmill Island Gardens will be open next weekend before preparing for the Magic at the Mill holiday light show during weekends in December. Don't expect any relief from high gas prices coming from Lansing yet.
8: The Michigan Senate did not vote on a 90-day state gas tax suspension Thursday, but they did set session dates for October 6th and 14th. Governor Gretchen Whitmer says her administration is looking into other ways to get gas prices down without pausing the tax because that funds road repairs. She would not say if she would veto a bill to suspend the tax. Whitmer says the federal government caused the prices to rise with the war in Iran. She says that needs to end. Washington, D.C. needs to give drivers immediate relief. I'm Michael Arning.
6: A sports doubleheader comes your way tomorrow on WHTC beginning at 12:45 with the Detroit Red Wings hosting the Winnipeg Jets at Little Caesars Arena. Then at 7:15, the Detroit Lions face the Carolina Panthers in Charlotte. 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
12: Here's the updated forecast from WHTC.com. Ample sunshine expected today, with daytime highs approaching 65.
13: Lows dip down to about 46. Tonight, partly cloudy skies. I'm meteorologist Jennifer Wojcicki. Currently, it's 45 degrees.
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0: He served at the Pentagon as an Army JAG. He graduated from Notre Dame and has two law degrees from Boston University and Georgetown University. He's been practicing law for over 30 years. He's your family's personal attorney. It's time for the David Carrier Show.
1: Hello and welcome to the David Carrier Show. I'm David Carrier, your family's personal attorney. And now's the time to give us a call, 616-774-2424. We were talking with Doug, who's got an issue. Dad died, had a will and a trust. Now, the trust didn't have the stuff in it, which is pretty typical, and so now they're in probate. There is a pour-over will. In other words, the trust did not avoid probate because the house wasn't deeded into it. That wasn't taken care of. There's probably other assets as well. We didn't go into that. And now Doug and his brother, one of his brothers, is our co-personal representatives on the will, and I guess co-trustees as well. Is that right, Doug? Co-trustees?
2: That's correct, yes.
1: Yeah.
2: That's correct.
1: Okay, and then we've got third brother, and are there more, or is it just the three of you?
2: Just three.
1: Yeah, my three sons. Okay, got it. So so Fred McMurray dies, and Chip, and anyway, you guys are now getting hauled into court because you're awful people. And typically, not unusually, put it that way, people miss deadlines or they don't file the accountings and stuff like this, which is really a no harm, no foul. When you show that you didn't steal the money, then it's usually okay. But sometimes you get an attorney on the other side who's being paid by the hour to dream up stuff and to complain about things that don't really matter. That happens, believe it or not. I know it's hard to believe, but it does happen occasionally. So I'm not saying that that's what's going on here, but I have to wonder, what is it exactly he's complaining about, Doug?
2: Property that has not been sold and as a result can't be distributed evenly among three people, even though my father's will states that it's what he wanted done. But it can't be even Steven, of course, as you know, unless things are sold.
1: Well, what's the problem with selling the property?
2: The property wants to be kept by the two people involved.
1: Well, does complaining brother want to keep the property?
2: I don't know what he wants. He just wants it to be more even, of course, evenly distributed across the three people.
1: Wait a second. We sold some stuff and we got money for it. We divided the money by three. Is that correct?
2: That was the property, the real property, yes.
1: Okay. And then we've got some other land. Cottage, God knows. What is it, a farm or,
2: no,
1: or
2: just a
1: hunting property
2: just a
1: or something?
2: Car and jewelry. That's just car and jewelry. That's all is really involved.
1: What?
2: An automobile and jewelry.
1: What is it, a Ferrari or is it a...
2: No.
1: What is it?
2: No, just a car.
1: Like a town and country... I just saw a valuation on a town and country. That's why it's on my mind. It was like $150.
2: $16,000. $16,000. For the value of the car and less than $5,000 for the value of the jewelry.
1: Doug, you are blowing my mind. Are we talking $21,000 worth of property and we're going to court on this? Really?
2: Somebody else is going to court. That's what they're telling me.
1: Holy for holies, this makes no sense at all.
2: Okay.
1: Well, why don't you just give them $7,000 and say, see you later, brother?
2: Okay.
1: And what did the house sell for? What did the house sell for?
2: It was quite a bit. But again, it's been distributed, and of course we had bills to pay after the house was sold, and that's all been done.
1: Yeah. Well, how much did you each get? What was your each? I mean, don't tell me. Just give me a ballpark idea. You know what I mean? The radio show.
2: Okay.
1: So I mean, about
2: 20. After the bills were
1: about
2: paid.
1: $20,000. After all the bills were paid, there's $20,000.
2: Well, no, there was 20 times 3 divided by 60 divided by 3.
1: Yeah. So you each got 20,000.
2: Right.
1: Is that right? Does brother agree that the value of the vehicle and the jewelry is 21,000 altogether? Does he agree with that, or is that contentious?
2: That's been substantiated by the appraisers and by the inventory or by the estate inventory that was filed almost a year ago.
1: Yeah, but does he say it's the Hope Diamond and you guys are lying about it? Or does he say, yeah, it's Woolworth diamond jewelry or whatever the hell? And it's really, does he agree?
2: I don't know.
1: Are they fighting the appraisal? Are they saying you guys cheated him on the appraisal?
2: Not that I know of. I don't know what the harm is now because they have not responded to us in over a month or so. We're still waiting for
1: And you're going to trial next week?
2: With the hearing.
1: You're going to trial?
2: Has to do with the
1: creepers, creepers. All right. So you and your brother, in order to resolve this, you and the other brother who want to keep this stuff have to cough up $3,500 each and pay it to complaining crybaby over there and give him his, you know. I mean, because here's the other thing. He never sell anything at the appraised value. Give me a break.
2: I understand.
1: You know what I mean?
2: I understand.
1: I wouldn't offer him 7. Forget about it. I mean, I would offer him 6, right? You figure it worth $18,000 after expenses of sale. If you guys really want to hang on to an old car and some jewelry, you know, was it sentimental value or something like that? I can understand.

0: insured value. They pay the actual value, and, well, there you are. So,
1: okay,
0: you know, I don't know what kind of appraisal you got, but brother would be lucky to get, you know, $6,000 out of it in an old car. Car's a wasting asset. You know, jewelry, mm-hmm. not necessarily, but car is. I mean, every day that goes by, it's worth less.
1: That's right.
0: Well, let me ask you. I mean, let's play Peyton Place here. I mean, does brother have it in for you? Is that it? I mean, why is he spending this money? It makes no sense.
1: I don't know.
0: I mean, well, do you send Christmas cards? Do you like each other? Is he just, you know, ooh, that evil bug stole my G.I. Joe when I was a kid? And what's that?
1: Not too much anymore as far as the Christmas cards go.
0: Well, yeah. Nonsense. Makes no sense. I mean, the puzzlement in my mind is, how could he, if he accepts that the appraisals are anywhere, because you've got to spend more than that on your attorney. Just to answer this mm-hmm. stuff, you've got, what, three rounds right. of pleadings now, right?
1: Right.
0: Holy crap. I'd rather pay the money. I mean, why isn't your attorney just offering, hey, look, here's $5,000. Please go away. Mm-hmm. That won't cover your attorney fees, job. But, oh, maybe. But you see, here's the thing. In this kind of case, right, with this sort of mm-hmm. thing, if they show that you are, maybe that's what they're trying to do. I don't know. If you show that, because frankly, the position that we're just going to hang on to this stuff, that's not a reasonable position. It's not. You know, you got to sell it and split it up.
1: Okay.
0: And maybe what they're trying to do, maybe what they're saying is, we'll collect attorney fees from your brothers. Maybe that's what's going on. I'd ask my attorney about that. I'd find out, you know, are they making a claim for attorney fees? Because if you can show breach of fiduciary duty, you can get all damages. You know what I mean? And part of that is the attorney fees. That's what's going on. That's why Timmy's lawyer, your youngest brother there, or older, whoever it is. Anyway, that's why third brother there is pursuing this. His lawyer, that's why his lawyer's pushing it, because he got something out of your brother, and then he's figuring he'll get the rest out of you guys. That's what's going on. I betcha.
1: Okay.
0: I betcha. Yeah. Yeah. Sucks. Because
1: and
0: it's
1: that's a breach
0: nothing.
1: Of the fiduciary?
0: Well, your job as a personal representative is to sell it and divide it up. Sell it, pay the bills, and divide up what's left. And you can't just, because you want to, hang on to the jewelry or you will own it together or something like that. You can't do that. You sell it and you divvy it up is what you do.
1: Okay.
0: And what I would say is you should sell the stuff. You and your brother kick him what he would have gotten and pay him his share. And then you're over and done with it. But you see, that doesn't explain why he's going ahead with this. What does explain it, because the attorney fees just don't make any sense. What does explain it is failure to do that is a breach of your fiduciary duty. And so now he's looking to get the attorney fees out of you guys. Okay? That's what's going on. Okay? I get this thing settled lickety-split. Yeah, yeah. Gotcha. Thanks for calling, Doug. I do appreciate it.
1: Certainly. Thank you.
0: You've been listening. You bet. You've been listening to the David Carrier Show. I'm David Carrier, your family's personal attorney.

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5: 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We'll get your question, comment, or concern on the air. You know, it's not always, things are not always the way they seem, are they? So, you know, we've got the, I would encourage everybody, if you've got a computer, just Google Gaza and Hamas, H-A-M-A-S, right? Because if the only information you're getting is from the, from the TV or what have you, or the radio for that matter, I mean, it's so watered down, it's not even, you know, if you want to see the videos of people shooting civilians and then stomping on their bodies, well, you have to go online for that, okay? And how do you know they're real? Because the people who did it are the ones publishing it. They're proud of what they did. They're bragging about what they did, you know? They're taking hostages because why? Because that's what they do, right? They take hostages. And why would you take a hostage? You know, why would anyone take a hostage? Huh? Let's think about this. I know. I've heard of ransom. Have you ever heard of ransom? Somebody might take a hostage to get ransom. But United States policies, we never pay ransom, right? So if we have five hostages owned by that are captured by somebody else, right, on bogus charges, and we have five bona fide, honest to goodness, convicted in a court, evidence in the whole nine yards, terrorists, people who tried to blow other people up, right? So on the one hand, they've got five hostages on trumped up charges. We've got five convicts based on evidence and rule of law and courts and everything else. Plus, we have about $6 billion frozen. Maybe we should trade those two because that would not be paying ransom. It would not be paying ransom. Okay? Let me say again, we're not, and by the way, once you've paid ransom like that, which of course is not paying ransom, it just looks like it, feels like it, smells like it, tastes like it, walks like it, quacks like it, but it's not a duck. It's not ransom. Oh no, you can believe what they say. Don't believe the president of the country that got paid the ransom. Now he can do whatever he wants with the money. Don't believe that guy, which incidentally you can find video that they put out saying we can do anything we want with this ransom money. I mean, with this whatever money, this non-ransom money, right? We can do anything we want. You guys say we can only spend on humanitarian stuff. I even heard that in the news today. Oh, it can only be used for humanitarian aid. That's not what the people who got the ransom say. That's not what they say. They say we can spend it for whatever we want. So, let's see. So we have an example of taking hostages, getting ransom. Oh, freeing our own terrorists from jail. Huh. I wonder if there's a lesson here for... No. No, there couldn't be any lesson for anybody, because within weeks, some other country does exactly the same thing, collecting a whole bunch of hostages. They couldn't possibly, it would be disinformation. Yes. It would be disinformation for anyone to suggest that there was any connection between paying ransom and giving up convicts, paying ransom with money and with convicted terrorists. That would be disinformation to suggest that another group, who's incidentally funded by the first one, who you pay the ransom to, that there would be any connection. No. Please do not be thinking that way, because that would be disinformation. Got it. Do you understand that now? Are we all on board? Okay. Oh, and by the way, what does the U.S. government say when one side attacks another and kills a bunch of civilians and takes them hostage? They unequivocally condemn the attack. Oh, that's good. Thank you. And the loss of life. Wow, that's nice. We urge all sides to refrain from violence. Oh, that should work well. And retaliatory attacks. Terror and violence solve nothing. Really? Tell Hitler that. All right? You think Hitler... tell the people in Japan. Tell the people, tell the people who are... violence solves nothing, really? Ask the French. I'll be speaking German now of violence solves nothing. You kidding me? That's the response of your government. Now, of course, once that came out and people recognized it for the obvious nonsense that it was, they backpedaled like crazy, as did our very own governor, who put out a thing, something bad happened in all the communities, it's bad, and we don't like the badness, and so please don't do any more bad stuff, right? Something like that. I mean, that's my, I don't have it here. I don't have the quote. But it's like that. It's like, oh, bad things happen, and we don't like bad things happening. Please don't let bad things happen. Oh, good. And then, of course, when people said, when one people attack another and kill them and rape them and kill them, hopefully in that order, and then beat up on the bodies, which because there's pictures of it that the people doing these things put on the internet. See, this is the thing. It's not a question of, I wonder what happened. There's no wondering what happened. The people who did it are proud of it. And how do you know they're proud of it? Because they're the ones who took the pictures and then put it out there. Okay. And then you can pretend that didn't happen, but, there you go. But we've got Nancy on the line. Hello, Nancy. Thanks for distracting me from that.
6: Hello.
5: How can I help? Hello.
6: My husband's mother passed away in April. There were four siblings. One of them was the successor trustee, and since then, they've had an estate sale, and the closing on the house is this week. All monies, I believe, have come in insurance settlements, whatever, and all the bills have paid out. There might be a couple of utility bills left after the closing on the house.
5: Gotcha. But, yep. And those will be taken care of at the closing, you would think. Right, the title company would take care of those at the closing.
6: Yeah, that's usually how that could happen. That's, like I said, that's this week. However, there was cash or checking or bank account monies and such to be distributed yet by the successor trustee. Well, okay. Like I said, the closing of the house is this week. Everything's been taken care of. Now, she is the successor trustee wants to wait till next, possibly next July, when her one of the brothers comes home from Texas.
5: Comes home from where?
6: Yeah. We're in Michigan.
5: What?
6: And so she wants to wait to distribute the rest of this other cash, not the closing of the house, not the house monies, but the other cash on hand that's left and everything. She wants to wait and distribute next year in July, maybe, when he comes home. And my
5: I tell you what, hey, Nancy, do you mind do you mind hanging on through the news? Just hang on, because this is absurd. I gotta hear more about this.
6: All right.
5: That's nuts. I don't get it. Yeah, well, you're right. It is. So, yeah. So let's figure this one out when we get back.
6: Okay, thank you.
5: Okay? Yeah, just hang on through the news. That'd be fun.

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3: Here's the updated forecast from WHTC.com. Clear skies today with a high of 65. Lows around 46. Tonight, partly cloudy skies. Daytime highs approaching 64. Tomorrow, a blend of clouds and sun. I'm meteorologist Paul Trombley. Right now, it's 48 degrees.
4: NBC News Radio, I'm Lisa Taylor. New York Governor Kathy Hochul is appointing a special prosecutor in the Cornell University frat house gang rape case.
5: In what world does the district attorney not even interview her or anyone else involved?
4: Attorney General Letitia James will be replacing the local district attorney after Hochul blasted Cornell police and the DA. A former student has filed a civil suit accusing several frat members of raping her at a party in 2024. District Attorney Matthew Van Houten did not originally prosecute the case because he says the original statement described the sexual conduct as consensual. A death row inmate who survived two lethal injections is now on a ventilator. Attorneys for Krista Pike says she remains in critical condition at a Nashville hospital after Wednesday's botched execution attempt. They say Pike is unconscious and being treated for swollen, burned, and blistered arms, which her legal team says is a result of pentobarbital that was injected into her twice during the failed execution. Lisa Taylor, NBC News Radio.
0: David's got the how-to you're looking for. Just call 774-2424. 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
6: Welcome back to the David Carrier Show. I'm still David Carrier, your family's personal attorney, and we still have Nancy on the line. At least I hope we do. And here's the deal. So Nancy's folks died, and was it your mom or dad, Nancy?
7: It was my mother-in-law.
6: Mother-in-law. Got it.
7: Yeah, my husband's mother.
6: Got it. And the trustee of their trust has sold. There were various bank accounts, property, this, that, and the other thing. Plus, we're closing on the house this week, and that will wrap up all the bills to be paid. They died in April, so between April and now, that's 6 months, right? So from the 4th to the 10th, roughly 6 months. So yet there was time to publish the notice to unknown creditors. Do you know if that happened?
7: I have no idea.
6: The notice in the paper?
7: We're kind of kept in the dark. We don't have anything showing what's come in, gone out. Nothing. In a little increment, she stopped over and gave portions of money she's received, like back from the cable company, or she has split up what supposedly what was made on the estate sale, which we have no proof of, was actually made. She gave us what she told us to be our share, or my husband's share.
6: Right.
7: And we don't, my husband knows of some of the monies that were there shortly around her death, because, you know, his mother talked to us about some of this stuff. And
6: right.
7: But we don't know for sure everything. We know there,
6: right.
7: You know, what's left in the checking that, you know, I know she's paid some bills with it since then.
6: Right. Let's assume. Yeah. See, the nice thing about the trust, right? Nice thing about the trust is that you can, without going to probate, right? Without all that, you can administer an estate. The problem
7: right.
6: is the way that this is being done is like the worst of all possible worlds. And it's
7: right.
6: the worst because maybe she's being completely open, honest, and above board. Okay. Maybe she is. But you have no way of knowing that. Whereas if she had followed the rules for administration of trusts, because like if she was represented by an attorney, perhaps, right, then
7: right.
6: what would have happened is you'd have gotten a copy of the trust, or the portion of the trust, not the whole thing, but the portion of the trust that related to your husband. You'd have also gotten an inventory saying, look, this is what we've got. This bank account, that bank account, personal property, whatever. Then, and you might not have gotten an accounting just yet. You certainly wouldn't have gotten a distribution, I wouldn't think. But you might have
7: right.
6: gotten a, you might have gotten a, you wouldn't have gotten the accounting yet, but you would have gotten the inventory, okay? And
7: right.
6: piecemealing it like this just raises confusion. I mean,
7: exactly.
6: it's a bad thing. Yeah. What should have happened, and if she's doing it by herself, the chances are that she did not file the 4 month. You got to file, publish it 4 months later to find out unknown creditors. Plus, you don't know if she got all the creditors. You don't know that either. And then the fact that she's doling out the money bit by bit, that's you don't do that. What you do
7: right.
6: is you pull all the money together, you pay the bills out of it, then you give every member an accounting. You say, after the inventory, then you say, I sold the house, you know, I said it was $200,000. I sold it for $250. I sold it for $150. Whatever.
7: Mm-hmm.
6: You know, it was this much money in this bank account. There was that much money in that bank account. And you can give a summary of that. But as trustee, if you want, if the beneficiaries, if your husband says, oh, I thought there was more money in that bank account, show me the records. She has to give you the records.
7: Yeah.
6: Okay. I mean, that's how this works. And like with the, if she had an estate sale person do this, you know, if she conducted the estate sale, well, you got to go on whatever she told you. Beg pardon?
7: Yeah. No, if she had a.
6: But if she had.
7: Somebody that did the estate, that handled the estate sale and the sale of the house. It's like an all
6: well,
7: in
6: then,
7: one.
6: Then, okay, fine.
7: But see, this is
6: well,
7: like.
6: Well, then you.
7: My husband will have questions for, you know, after questions,
6: right.
7: and it's very vague, doesn't get answered. It's like there's four siblings, and it's three against one, three against him. Like, she has had the one brother that lives out of state help her through this. When in the trust it said, if she was unable to perform the duties, that it was to be my husband to handle it. Well, that never happened, and they, you know, he's just been helping her through this. But they're so
6: mm-hmm.
7: secretive, and we just don't know. We have no idea. I mean,
6: well, here's the, but you see, part of the reason it feels secretive is because you've been getting dribbles and drabs of information. Okay, you shouldn't
7: right.
6: have gotten any information. What should have happened was, here's a copy of the trust. Here's a copy of the assets that I know about. Hang on, right? And when it comes time to divvy up, I'll give you an accounting. Okay. So
7: right.
6: on the one hand, it's like, well, we're not going to tell you what's going on. Well, fair enough, actually, because it's their job, the trustee's job, right, to manage all this stuff. So you don't get a say on whether the teapot should have gone for $5 or $10. And
7: right.
6: But she opened the door to that by saying, oh, I had a yard sale, whatever, and here's how much money I got from it. Here's your 50 cents. And it's like, what? Well, what about the, you know, and here's your share from this account or that account, whatever. It's not how it's done. You start with the inventory, okay? Here's what there was. And then, after you've done all the transactions, you report those transactions, okay? The whole reason we do the trust and things like this is you have centralized control, right? So we all know where to point the finger, right? And you don't do it like this dribble and drab stuff. And if you are going to do that, which sometimes clients do that, right? They're like, hey, I got this money. I want to get it out. Then we say, and this is what I was saying before in the previous segment. Then what we do is we say, okay, here's the inventory. Here's the accounting thus far. Here's what I did thus far. We put that in writing. Now, if I'm going to give this to Nancy's husband, Nancy's husband has to sign off saying, I agree with that inventory. I agree that these are the amounts that were in those accounts, blah, blah, blah, blah, blah, and I'm going to get $10 now, okay? You have all the beneficiaries sign that before you give them the $10. And it's like, well, that's nonsense. Why would I do that? You know, on these dribs and drabs. Well, you wouldn't, which is why you hold off until you sold the house, and then you divide it all up at once, and you say, here's what's going on. Now, at that point, if you want to complain and say, look, there was more money in those accounts, then you can demand and say, hey, I want to see the bank account. Before I sign off on this, I want to see the bank accounts. I want to see the closing statement. I want to see the substantiation from the yard sale, right, the estate sale. I want to see all that stuff before I sign off on this. Sister has to produce that. The trustee has to produce that backup information, okay? Mm-hmm. And then everybody knows what's going on, and it's not a constant back and forth, blah, blah.
7: Right.
6: Do you see? And this idea about waiting till next summer till brother visits from Texas.
7: Right.
6: Last I knew, they had FedEx that goes to Texas. You could FedEx them the check. I think they have wires that go down to Texas, don't they?
7: Yeah. That's what that's what's going to happen, I think, with the closing money, the house money this week, is they'll send that to him. So I don't understand why the waiting till next July, or my husband doesn't understand, to do this. I mean, what rights do
6: it
7: we
6: makes
7: have
6: no sense.
7: As far as this? I don't know.
6: Well, you see, here's the emotional frosting on the cake, let's just say that. And it's like, oh, I'm doing all this work to be the trustee, and you're questioning me. You're horrible.
7: Right.
6: And then the other siblings are like, oh, yeah, Nancy's husband, what a pain in the ass he is because he's questioning things.
7: And it's that.
6: Yeah. Well, the fact is, now you're letting the trustee off the hook for doing what they're supposed to do. And when you do that, see, this is the worst part about it. When you do that, you're creating intergenerational stories about how in your family it'll be how auntie trustee screwed everybody over. In their family, it'll be what a pain in the ass Nancy's husband was and blah, blah, blah. And now the cousins hate each other, okay?
7: Right.
6: Whereas if you just did it, then you lay everything out. Everybody signs off on it. Everybody knows what's going on. No problem. You see? And then if somebody wants to piss and moan about it, then you pull out the thing that their parents signed and said, look, this is what was going on. How do you know? Because there it is in writing. And guess what? Your mom and dad signed off on it. So I guess we can all be friends now, right? That's the worst part of this sloppy trust administration, you see. It's not so much that people are stealing money, but they create the suspicion, the appearance of impropriety, and that poisons the next generation. It's just terrible, terrible
7: right.
6: when that happens.
7: Right.
6: So that's my take on it.
7: She's not very trustworthy, and my mother-in-law knew that. She told
6: Well, here's the thing. You don't know that. And that Nancy, that music means I got to get out. Okay? But thank you very much for calling. And in the next segment, I'll just go over a little bit of what should happen now.
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1: Welcome back to the David Carrier Show. This is the last segment, so we got to hit some things hard here. So we got Nancy. Nancy has a very common situation, okay? Very common in that frequently people with trust, because they can do stuff, they go ahead and do it, right? In this case, it sounds like the assets were actually in the trust. Glory hallelujah on that one. So we didn't have to go to probate. That's good. What's bad is that the trustee did not follow the process for administering a trust. Okay, so they're not going to get the protection. See, if you do things by the book, then as trustee, you're very well protected. If you give the inventory, if you give the accounting, if you, you know, respond to the, and you do this all proactively, right? You don't wait until somebody asks you for it. You just do it. And there's a timetable. You just do it. And when you do it, the trustee's judgment is very well protected. But when you don't do it correctly, okay, when you're dribbling, you know, we closed out this account, here's $5. Oh, we had a yard sale, here's $3. You know, if you do it like that and there's no inventory, no hard and fast inventory, and you're not responsive when somebody says, well, you told me this. See, when you do this dribble and drab stuff, you know, you're just throwing it out bit by bit, well, people want to know what the hell's going on. Okay, what you're supposed to do, makes most sense to do, it seems like to me, is you wait until everything's done. And then when it's done, right, then when it's all done, then you give a complete accounting. You know, in this case, mother-in-law only died in April. We're 6 months later, at the most 6 months, maybe 5 months change, whatever. You know, it's been a very short period of time. Great, we're getting the thing administered, right, with expedition. Now, the question is, are we doing it with care, right? And this is the worst part of this, okay? It's like, remember we had the guy earlier who they've done everything okay, but they didn't file their accountings on time or something. Now they're going to court, and, oh, terrible. It's not going to be terrible. They just have to file the accountings if they didn't do them in a timely way. All right, that's all. And here, she's not really late. I mean, I'm assuming they didn't inventory, which they did have to do right away. But other than that, no, this is not a crazy long time to administer an estate. Waiting until next year to distribute, that's crazy. I don't understand that one at all. Okay, but the way it has been done does not give anybody who looks at it, any confidence that it's being done correctly. And it probably isn't being done correctly. She probably didn't get receipts, right? The trustee, when she passes out money, she probably didn't get receipts. Certainly didn't lay out what the heck was going on and have everybody sign off saying, yeah, that it was proper. But that's what you should have done. And the worst part of it is not who gets $5 or $10 or $20 or $100,000, whatever it is. It's not about the money that goes to the other family members, because you can figure that out. That can all be determined, okay? That you can figure that out with reasonable accuracy, okay? The problem, and you can see it already starting, the problem is the stories, okay, about the trustee aunt who was untrustworthy, right? Nancy even said that. She's untrustworthy. Well, she has behaved in a way that would raise that question. We don't know if she's done anything wrong. It's just that the way she's doing it does not give anyone confidence that she may be doing it exact. We had a situation one time where we went through the whole probate court thing, right? Brother was holding money for the other brother. And then he wouldn't respond, no accountings, no nothing. And then years went by, no accountings, and we got involved, right? Well, we finally found out every nickel was there. In fact, it had been invested. There was more money. And brother was like, screw this. Give it to the court. You guys figure out what to do with it. I don't want it anymore. It's just been a hassle for me. Okay? He didn't do anything wrong other than not give accountings, other than behave in a way that left that open to question. Okay? And now there were no kids in that, and neither one of them had kids in that situation. So it didn't, he didn't have the generational problem. Okay? And it all got resolved and everything was okay, blah, blah. All right, fine. But now add kids to the mix. Add next generation to the mix. Okay? And when someone behaves in a questionable way where it's not regular, it's not a kind, then you got all the emotional stuff in the family. And for three of the kids, sister's doing just, you know, including sister herself, she's doing just a fine job. What's the problem? Oh, you're just being a, you know, pain in the butt. Why don't you relax a little bit, okay? And then the other one's like, well, wait a second. It's supposed to be done in a certain way, and it's not being done in that way, and I have every right, you know. And then it's like, oh. And now accusations start flying, right? Characterizations start being made. And nobody, this is important, nobody tells a story. Nobody tells a story without making it better, okay? Without making it better. By the third or fourth time this story gets retold, right? Aunt the trustee is now, you know, we actually had the Hope Diamond in the family and she sold it as glass, or they falderalled with the accounting or with the appraisal on the house or something. You know what I mean? Everybody tells it, they make it better. And the problem is, brother wouldn't have done that. Great, because, you know, yeah, it was kind of a pain in the butt, but it all worked out. But when the kids are repeating the story, right, it gets better and better. And meaning worse and worse, I mean, more interesting story. And then you get the generations fighting each other. Whereas if it had all been done nice and regular, right, then everybody's calm. There's no reason for upset. Just chill out. Everybody's fine. Okay? And that's why you need to get these things done correctly. After death, too. Right? I'd be willing to bet 2-1 that she hasn't filed, you know, because she hasn't done the other things, that the trustee hasn't filed the notice to unknown creditors in the paper. I bet you she hasn't done that. Yeah, I bet you there are other things out there where maybe there's ultimately no harm, no foul, right, with that. Maybe that's true, okay, but you don't know. You don't know because the boxes weren't checked. All right, so important, too, when you're doing a trust, if you're the one who's doing this, right, never pay money out until you've given the accounting, until you've explained where it came from, and until the people getting the money have signed off on a statement of facts, basically how it all worked, okay? And when you do that as the trustee, we never do that. We never just give out money. We always have the beneficiary say, yeah, here are the basic facts. Here's why I'm getting this money, and I'm happy with it. That's the deal. You've been listening to The David Carrier Show. I'm David Carrier. 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
6: NBC News Radio, I'm Lisa Taylor. New York Governor Kathy Hochul is appointing a special prosecutor in the Cornell University frat house gang rape case.
7: In what world does the district attorney not even interview her? Or anyone else involved, or even request the full transcript.
6: Attorney General Letitia James will be replacing the local district attorney after Hochul blasted Cornell police and the DA for how they handled the case. The former student has filed a civil suit accusing several frat members of raping her at a party in 2024. District Attorney Matthew Van Houten did not originally prosecute the case because he says the original statement described the sexual conduct as consensual. But in a new transcript from the police interview, the woman said she was confident she was raped. A death row inmate who survived two lethal injections is now on a ventilator. Attorneys for Krista Pike says she remains in critical condition at a Nashville hospital after Wednesday's botched execution attempt. They say Pike is unconscious and being treated for swollen, burned, and blistered arms, which her legal team says is a result of pentobarbital that was injected into her twice during the failed execution. They add that an emergency motion has been filed that would require the Tennessee Department of Correction to protect and preserve all evidence related to the attempt to execute Pike. The co-pilot accused of stabbing the captain of a Dubai passenger jet mid-flight had previously been banned from flying because of his radical views. Matt Bradley has more.
8: Despite the ban, the pilot, an Omani national, was hired by Fly Dubai. The report saying it could not be determined if Oman ever shared its concerns with other countries or airlines.
6: Reports say the co-pilot was grounded by Oman Air in 2024 after the airline found out he had been visiting radical Islamic websites and assigned him to a desk job. Officials are now investigating how the Omani national was cleared to be in the cockpit of a Fly Dubai plane headed for Israel. Passengers and crew subdued the suspect before the plane landed safely in Saudi Arabia. You're listening to the latest on NBC News Radio. Sacramento Mayor Kevin McCarthy says the city will move ahead with plans to rename Cesar Chavez Plaza, even though a city commission objects. The new name, Union Plaza, aims to honor the region's workers and promote unity. The renaming comes after sexual assault allegations surfaced against Chavez. City officials picked Union Plaza after hearing from more than 2,600 community members. An advisory commission had voted to recommend choosing a name that better reflects local Mexican and indigenous heritage instead. Officials have confirmed the 13-year-old daughter of actor Chad Lowe and Kim Painter took her own life. Jim Forbes has more.
9: The Los Angeles County Medical Examiner ruled the death of Fiona Lowe a suicide. The Lowe family's initial statement following Fiona's death on Tuesday asked anyone who is struggling with mental health to reach out to the 988 Suicide and Crisis Lifeline.
6: About 10 million Americans are not seeking treatment for high blood pressure despite potentially needing it. Tammy Trujillo reports.
10: That's according to research from the American Heart Association and American College of Cardiology.
11: And if you look at the risk over 10 years, hypertension may account for almost 200,000 to 300,000 deaths that could be prevented.
10: Dr. Grant Reed with the Cleveland Clinic says symptoms may not be noticeable, so blood pressure screenings in childhood and adulthood should be done at checkups. He says medication may not always be necessary because sometimes improvements can be made with simple lifestyle changes. I'm Tammy Trujillo.
6: A surprise shutdown of what had been a growing New York City-based cookie company, cookie chain Chip City, shut down all of its stores in New York City, New Jersey, and Texas this week. Hundreds of its former cookie makers are out of work. The company confirmed its shutdown in a statement Friday, blaming significant macroeconomic headwinds. Former customers translated that as pricey cookies in the 2026 economy. Lisa Taylor, NBC News Radio.
5: With a news update on WHDC Holland's Cool FM, I'm Gary Stevens. Kids of all ages can get up close and personal with some big rigs today. The family-friendly Touch a Truck is from 9:30 a.m. to 1 p.m. at Windmill Island Gardens with a siren-free time slated for the first couple of hours of the event. Construction vehicles, utility trucks, emergency vehicles, and other large apparatus will be on display for all to explore, along with free hay rides. Take a look at the vintage Dizwan windmill from all angles. Admission is $5 for adults, youth 15 and under, entering free. It's one of many events this far in 2026 that have brought over 150,000 visitors to the home of Holland's iconic symbol, according to City Manager Keith Van Beek.
12: So many people that are like, oh, I haven't been out there for years or decades or since I was a kid. And repeatedly, the people that go out there are like, wow. This place is great. This is more than what I remembered, which is exactly the feedback and the encouragement that we continue to give out to the community.
5: Windmill Island Gardens will be open next weekend before preparing for the Magic at the Mill holiday light show during weekends in December. Don't expect any relief from high gas prices coming from Lansing yet.
13: The Michigan Senate did not vote on a 90-day state gas tax suspension Thursday, but they did set session dates for October 6th and 14th. Governor Gretchen Whitmer says her administration is looking into other ways to get gas prices down without pausing the tax because that funds road repairs. She would not say if she would veto a bill to suspend the tax. Whitmer says the federal government that caused the prices to rise with the war in Iran says that needs to end. Washington, D.C. needs to give drivers immediate relief. I'm Michael Arney.
5: A sports doubleheader comes your way tomorrow on WHTC beginning at 12:45 with the Detroit Red Wings hosting the Winnipeg Jets at Little Caesars Arena. Then at 7:15, the Detroit Lions face the Carolina Panthers in Charlotte. Hear both the games on Holland's Cool FM. 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
14: Here's the updated forecast from WHTC.com. Ample sunshine expected today. Daytime highs approaching 65. Partly cloudy skies tonight. Lows dip down to about 46. Sunshine mixed with clouds at times tomorrow. Daytime highs approaching 64. I'm meteorologist Megan Mulford. Right now, it's 52 degrees.
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9: And good morning, Western Michigan. Welcome to another Saturday of Money Matters. Today's hosts are Aaron Verkeich and myself, Brent Kerwacker. Good morning, Aaron.
20: Hey, good morning, Brent. Welcome to October. Brent, we got an interesting topic. It's the messy middle, people in their 40s. When you're young and getting started saving for retirement, it's pretty easy sometimes to get started. Your expenses are usually a little bit lower. But that messy middle, oftentimes your expenses are starting to increase. Maybe you have a family and kids, and managing all those different things and juggling that while also setting your future self up for success can be hard.
9: Yeah, we call it the sandwich generation, and it's just that. You're sandwiched in the middle. You're still raising kids, and now you may have adult parents that also need your help, and that can have a huge financial impact on your future. So great topic today. I don't think it's one we've covered before, so looking forward to that. We need to take a short break. When we come back, we will dive into a quick market update, financial headlines, and listener questions, and then today's show titled Stuck in the Middle, Kids, Parents, and Your Retirement. We'll be right back with more Money Matters.
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25: 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Dexter. Dexter Funeral Homes, a name you have learned to trust for over a century.
0: And welcome back to Money Matters on this Saturday morning. Aaron, let's start this week's market update with a look at how the major markets have been performing this year. We're going to look at total returns. Just a reminder, total returns include dividends. Aaron, why don't you kick us off with the NASDAQ?
20: That's right, Brent. So the NASDAQ is leading the U.S. major indexes up approximately 15.5% year to date. We're seeing technology and artificial intelligence continue to be important drivers for the stock market, even with some of the volatility that we've seen in the month of September.
0: Yeah, and the S&P 500 up just over 13% for the year, which is, again, another solid year for U.S. stocks. Aaron, how about the Dow?
20: Dow Jones is up approximately 8.5% year to date. Trailed a little bit to the S&P and the NASDAQ, but still having a positive year and a pretty strong year as well.
0: And international markets have been pretty steady and up about 11.5% this year. So a lot of double-digit returns there, Aaron.
20: And then when we take a peek at the small cap space, small cap up about 13, 14% year to date. It's had a little bit of a drawdown with some of the volatility that we've seen in the month of September. And also interest rates going up have impacted the small cap space. Sticking with interest rates and their impact on markets, when we look at bonds, the bond market is down approximately 2.7% year to date as well. Again, listeners, bonds, as interest rates go up, bond prices come down, and the opposite's also true. As interest rates are coming down, bond prices are going up.
0: Gold down about 3% this year, silver down about 13.25%. Aaron, let's kick over to what we're watching at our office.
20: Yeah, I mean, the big news this past couple weeks, Brent, has been the bond market and yield.

0: elevated, that could make inflation more difficult to bring down. And if inflation stays elevated, what does that mean for interest rates, Aaron?
1: Yeah, unfortunately, if inflation does stay elevated, interest rates could potentially continue to go up. Good news, Brent. Again, we record this on Wednesday, September 30 this morning. September piece for August came out, and the Fed's preferred inflation gauge actually came in a little bit lower than a lot of economists were predicting. So that is something that is a positive thing. We are starting to see potentially, again, those rates change month over month. But for this last month, it came in a little bit cooler.
0: All right, this week's market fact. What happens after the Fed starts raising rates? So the Federal Reserve just raised interest rates for the first time in several years. And so I thought this week's market fact, we could look at what has historically happened to stocks after the Fed begins raising rates. Aaron, as part of our Cooley Godfrey office, we work with LPL Financial, and their research department just came out with a little piece on interest rates. Will you give us a couple facts from that research?
1: Yeah, that's right, Brent. So there's been six Fed tightening cycles since 1994, 94, 97, 99, 2004, 2015, and most recently in 2022. And a tightening cycle simply means where the Fed begins raising interest rates, usually because they're trying to slow inflation or keep the economy from overheating. You might first assume that interest rate hikes would be bad news for stocks. Like we kind of talked about, that makes it more expensive to borrow money. And also, stocks have to compete now against maybe more attractive bond interest rates. But history, again, not a guarantee for the future, but it gives us a pretty good idea what's happened in the past, shows that that hasn't necessarily been the case. While there has been some volatility, usually in the first 6 months after those rate hikes, over those following 12-month period, the S&P 500 gained an average of approximately 6.7%.
0: But here's the interesting thing. The actual median return was higher, approximately 10.7%. So those are, they're fairly wide range outcomes, but during that tightening cycle, the few years you mentioned between 94 and 2022, I think this is interesting. During the 12 months following the Fed rate hike in 1997, the S&P gained 42%. Then if we fast forward all the way to 22, which was the last interest rate cycle, the market finished down about 9% after they first started raising rates. So pretty wide range there.
1: Yeah, that's right, Brent. A pretty good example of some wide ranges and why we don't always make a lot of portfolio changes, because we don't know what the future is going to hold. We make some educated adjustments to the portfolios a long time, but we're not making huge bets or changes oftentimes in our clients' portfolios when we see some economic activity like this.
0: All right, so while rising interest rates certainly deserve our attention, yes, history reminds us that the first interest rate hike hasn't automatically meant stocks are headed lower or higher, but the historical averages say they do finish up most of the time. So that's a good sign there. Aaron, let's kick it over to financial headlines.
1: Here we go, Brent.
0: What did you find interesting this week?
1: This is from the U.S. Census, so their report. The U.S. Census showed for 2025, so last year's data, showed that a 2.6 year-over-year increase in real national median household income, which hit an inflation-adjusted record of $87,500. And that same report showed that childhood poverty and the official poverty rate hit their lowest levels on record. Now, they've been doing this data going all the way back to 1959. So, Brent, that is all very positive data. Childhood, right, poverty, and the official poverty rate hitting new all-time lows, and also an inflation-adjusted level, incomes rising as well.
0: That's what we want to see. So I was thinking about this the other day, and this news headline says someone thought about it as well. Lately in the news, there's been a lot of talk about how these AI programs out there are going rogue. And I was thinking to myself, well, why hasn't someone come up with an AI program that would fight the rogue AI? And wow, what do you know? NVIDIA, publicly traded company, always have to give our disclaimer. Any of the publicly traded companies we're talking about today, we're not recommending you buy or sell them because we don't know if they fit for your portfolio. But NVIDIA has launched a new AI security platform called OpenShell, and it's designed to be what I just said, to focus on being what we'll call a good AI agent. And the idea there is that it would help offset attacks from other AI programs. So now you got two AI programs fighting each other.
1: Yeah.
0: Interesting.
1: Very

0: It's a quickly changing world.
1: Well, Brent, we know social media is becoming a more and more popular place for people to get their news and information. And based on a study of over 1,700 finance-related Instagram and Facebook Reels, content, TikTok videos, and YouTube Shorts, only 2.2% of those finfluencers had relevant financial qualifications in order to give their advice or information that they were giving. So I thought that was interesting. As more and more people are going to online social media places for their information, we just want to remind people that making sure that that content is accurate and verifiable is important.
0: I will say many of my clients, I'll say 50 and younger, are coming to meetings now with printouts because they're starting to do, you know, some of their own AI research. And it certainly makes the conversations more fun, but just because it's on the computer doesn't mean it's accurate. So
1: and that's right, Brent. In that example, they found that over 30% of the content that they viewed in that survey and that data they did was misleading and inaccurate.
0: Yeah. I'm really excited about this one. Unfortunately, it's not for Michigan, but it is for the great state of Iowa. Mesabi Metallics is building a $15 billion steel mill in Iowa using iron ore from its new Minnesota mine. The first phase is expected to produce about 7.5 million tons of steel annually, with a goal of reaching 10 million tons of steel. The project is expected to create 1,750 permanent jobs, and the goal there is for 100% of the steel to be mined, manufactured right here in the U.S. So that is exciting. And, of course, Trump administration is crediting the 50% tariffs for encouraging this new production, and that was his hope. So good to see someone making a very large investment in steel.
1: Yeah, Brent, staying kind of on the manufacturing and just the economy as a whole. So the Atlanta Fed has a model that forecasts and tracks GDP, and they are forecasting right now for GDP in the third quarter to increase at a 5% rate. Again, this is their estimate. We won't actually get the third quarter GDP report until late October, but that is encouraging. Usually we've been running around a 2% growth rate, so 5% would be a pretty significant increase. And then we also saw that the September reading for the manufacturing index was stronger than expectations. So this is showing that the manufacturing base in the United States is starting to grow, which we haven't seen that in many years, Brent. So anything above a 50% reading is an expansion, and that reading came in at a 58. So that is a strong sign that the manufacturing base in the United States is also starting to grow. More jobs are being added, orders are being filled, and that also boosts the economy and labor market as well.
0: Sidebar, I had a meeting with two different clients yesterday, and both are like, hey, I got cash on the sidelines, I want to invest it, but it just doesn't feel like it's the right time. And that's why we got to put feelings aside and look at facts. And if manufacturing is expanding in the U.S., that's huge. Very excited about that. And just to keep the good news rolling, Boeing just won a massive Navy fighter contract with the U.S. Navy, $20 billion to develop their next generation. It's called the F-A-X-X fighter, I guess, plane. I don't have the exact name. Oh, here, it's to replace the F-A-18 Super Hornet. So that's exciting for Boeing. $20 billion, big contract.
1: On that note, too, Brent, what I was kind of talking about with the manufacturing base rising, it also said in the report, too, that they noticed work backlogs and supply chain delays, pointing to a lack of just operating capacity within the United States, which fed to higher prices. We're seeing a pretty big build-out right now in a lot of different manufacturings. You touched on the steel plants. We're seeing a lot of data centers being built, and that's encouraging because that is a big part of the U.S. economy, bringing some of those jobs back, which for many years we sent those overseas.
0: I was trying to buy a new computer for the office from Dell, and they're having a video card shortage, so it's majorly delayed to even get a computer. So, again, those are signs that, there are good things happening in the economy there. I have one last one, Aaron. We'll take a break here. China. This is new to me. I just saw this headline. China has significant unused refining capacity, and if they chose to, they could increase diesel exports to ease the tight global supplies, which would bring prices down. down. Not so sure they're going to do that, but I didn't realize that China had the ability to influence diesel prices. So just something to think about out there. Hey, we got to take a break. We'll be right back with more Money Matters and listener questions.
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0: And welcome back to more Money Matters. Aaron, one of our favorite times of the show, listener questions. 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If you scroll just a little bit down on our homepage, you'll see a link to ask a question. Love getting your questions. Even if we don't air it on the air, we will get a response back to you. So check that out. Aaron, two questions. We got one from a listener who says her name is Julie, and she's from the Holland area here. I'll read it to you, Aaron. Let you take this one. Julie is 64, she said. She's planning to retire in the next few years. She has money in a traditional IRA and a taxable investment account, which we also call non-retirement account or non-qualified account. She gives regularly to charities. She usually thinks about taxes when it's time to file her return. But she was talking with some friends that said, you know, here's maybe some things you should think about before the end of the year to potentially help you with taxes, to lower taxes. So her question is, Aaron, what tax moves should I consider before year end?
1: Yeah, that's a good question, Julie. I'm just kind of going to speak pretty broadly here because your individual situation is going to be unique to you. Definitely would recommend that you sit down with our office. Give us a call, 616-931-1223, so we can talk more specific numbers with you and roll out a strategy that's going to fit with you. Just some things that we usually see a lot of our clients do, Brent, and a lot of people think, oh, taxes, you know, I think about that in April usually. But oftentimes, some of our clients who save the most in taxes, Brent, are doing tax planning throughout the year with their financial professionals. So that's with us, and then we usually partner with their CPAs to make sure that we're working on a coordinated strategy for them. Some things that we usually see, Julie, is Roth conversions. So Roth conversions, like you were saying, you have a traditional IRA. Depending on your income and tax situation, it might be worth evaluating whether moving some of this money from your traditional IRA into a Roth IRA makes sense. When we move money from your traditional IRA, we pay taxes on it in whatever normal tax bracket you are in. But then once it goes into the Roth, that is where it grows tax-free and later on can either be used tax-free or also passes on tax-free. One of the other nice benefits of the Roth IRA, too, Brent, has no RMDs, so you have more flexibility on when and if you would like to use that money. So that's something that we would evaluate with you. Another thing you mentioned is that you have a taxable investment account, so a brokerage account. Brent, this is one of my favorite investments, and it's probably one that's slept on by a lot of people. The U.S. tax code is set up where a taxable brokerage account oftentimes for some investors can have lower tax rates. And so if you have investments in a taxable account, you may want to review whether recognizing some of those gains or losses could impact your tax situation for that year. In some cases, investors might want to look at harvesting, so selling some stuff to lock in the gain, because for some investors, you can have some of that gain recognized and pay zero taxes on it depending on your situation. So those are some things that we usually look at, people, just kind of some of the things that you had talked about with your traditional IRA, your taxable investment accounts. And then you mentioned, too, you're charitably inclined. You're a couple years away yet. 70 and a half is when you can do something called a QCD. That is a qualified charitable distribution. That is where you can send money straight from your traditional IRA to a qualified charity. You don't have to pay taxes on it. They don't have to pay taxes on it. And it works well meeting your goals.
0: Julie, one thing that I noticed is you said you're 64, and that means you're above 59 and a half, which is an important age for being able to pull money out of a retirement account. Since you have money sitting in a taxable investment account, if you're not funding a Roth IRA, you could, and I don't know how much is in your taxable investment account, we don't have that number here, but you could move up to $8,600 into a Roth since you are still working, and that would give you the flexibility of, A, the ability to take it back out if you need to because of your age, and B, all future growth would be tax-free, and there's only two ways to add to a Roth, either contributions, which are only allowed while you're working, which you are doing, and you said you're going to work for a few more years, and then two, the Roth conversion Aaron was talking about. So if you have money sitting in that taxable account based on your age, I would strongly consider moving funds to a Roth.
1: And that's right. Depends on your income, but generally, that's some good advice. Hey, Julie, we'd recommend that you give us a call so we can walk through a multiple-year strategy for you. Brent, let's go to our second question here. This is from Greg in Zealand. He says he's 62, expects to retire in the next several years. He's contributed to an HSA, health savings account, through his employer for quite some time, but he's mostly used it to pay for his current medical expenses. As retirement's getting closer, he's wondering whether it makes sense to leave money in this account or how those funds can be used once he is no longer working. So his question is, how do I use my HSA in retirement?
0: Yeah, so I think one of the biggest mistakes that we see with health savings accounts, I'm just going to call them HSAs for the rest of this answer here, is people do fund them. They might get an employer match into them. They're funding them through their paycheck. And then they have a medical bill, and they think, well, I have an HSA, I'm just going to pull the money out, and they do. We would suggest not to do that if and only if you have enough liquidity outside of your health savings account. So let's say you got your emergency account, and you've got excess savings, and you can pay for your medical bills without using your HSA. We would say every single time, use your non-HSA cash. And then let's build up the HSA as a retirement vehicle tool account for future retirement. A lot of people don't know that with an HSA, you can invest those proceeds and treat it like any other investment account. The HSA is so attractive because you get a tax deduction putting money in, and as long as you pull it out and use it for medical-related expenses, you can pull it out tax-free. So it's one of the best investment accounts out there on the market today. So to answer your question, you were asking, should I not be using it and save it? That leads me to believe you don't need to use it. 100% yes, you should save it. We should consider investing it. And yes, we will definitely want to use that in retirement for you. One of the largest expenses a retiree faces is healthcare. And so having a bucket of money set aside for that can really be advantageous for you in the future. So great question. Last reminder, I say this, I'll probably say it a couple more times. If you're sitting out there with a health savings account today, and let's just say you're throwing $100 a paycheck in it, maybe you've put $2,000 or $3,000 in it this year, make sure at a minimum that you go through your file, check out, add up how much all of your costs have been this year for medical expenses. And let's just say your medical expenses this year totaled $4,000 and you've only put $2,000 in your HSA. You could quickly put $2,000 in there all the way up to the end of the year. And because you had those additional expenses, if you need the cash, you could pull it right back out so that it doesn't impact your liquidity. But what you just did was got yourself a $2,000 deduction on your tax return. So always make sure that you at least have put in the amount you've spent for the year, because it's a quick tax deduction, and why pay more taxes if you don't have to?
1: That's right, Brent. Well said. That's a great piece of advice that you just said there. Listeners, we're going to turn into our show now here. Again, the topic this week is stuck in the middle, kids, parents, and your retirement.
0: So, Aaron, here's a financial situation a lot of people in their 40s and 50s are starting to recognize. Your kids still need your help. Your parents are beginning to need your help. And somehow, you're supposed to keep your own retirement on track at the same time.
1: And that can get very expensive in a hurry. That's why we've kind of coined it the messy middle. Maybe you're helping a child with college or getting their start in their career and life. Well, at the same time, you are helping mom or dad with some of their expenses and also potentially helping them around the house with medical decisions, eventually long-term care, or just the day-to-day activities.
0: Meanwhile, your mortgage still needs to be paid. You're trying to save for your own retirement. And apparently everyone in the family has decided you're the one with the checkbook.
1: And there's actually a name for this. It's called the sandwich generation. And it describes a huge number of families. In one study that we found, over 54% of adults in their 40s have both a parent 65 or older and a child under 18 that they're recently supporting financially.
0: 54. Oh, that's over half. Over half.
1: Over half.
0: So today we want to talk about how you help the people you love without allowing your own financial future to get squeezed out in the process.
1: And the hard part with this too, Brent, is every need feels legitimate. Your daughter needs braces, your son's headed to college, and at the same time, mom needs help at the house. Your dad is starting to have health issues. Then you look at your 401k and think, I'll worry about me later.
0: Which sounds reasonable, but later can get expensive. Retirement is one of the few financial goals where you really can't borrow the money when you get there.
1: And this is something that we tell our clients too, and it's worth remembering. Your kids can borrow for college. They can choose a less expensive school, do community college. They can work. There are scholarships. But nobody is handing you a retirement loan at 65 or 67.
0: So first, get organized. Put the whole picture in front of you. Income, savings, retirement accounts, debt, college expenses, your parents' situation. You can't prioritize very well when you're making each decision in isolation.
1: Somebody says, can I help my kid with $20,000 for college? And the answer is maybe. But if that decision means stopping retirement contributions or carrying additional debt, maybe it's really just not that $20,000 you're making a decision on.
0: Yeah, exactly. Every dollar has another job it could be doing. And one job you don't want to ignore is your employer retirement match. If your company match is part of your 401k contribution, that's usually one of the first places to look.
1: And if you stop contributing completely, you may be giving up free money from your employer. Brent, I love free money. I don't know anyone who doesn't. And that's a really good way to solve that short-term problem, making sure you're at least getting that match.
0: Yeah, and while you're looking at the 401k, look at how it's invested. We meet people who have faithfully contributed for years, then discover most of the account is sitting in something extremely conservative.
1: And that's one of the most frustrating parts. For many years, they've done the hard part. They've saved. They put money aside. They made sacrifices. But the money never really got the chance to work for them.
0: Yeah, and your investment mix should fit your age, goals, and risk tolerance. But if retirement is still 15 or 20 years away, being too conservative can create its own risk.
1: Another big piece that we see at this age, Brent, is debt. Cars are a perfect example. You can walk into a dealership, and what's one of the first questions they ask?
0: What monthly payment are you looking for?
1: That's right. Not much. Not how much do you want to spend. It's what payment are you comfortable with? And suddenly you're financing a vehicle for 5 to 7 years.
0: Yeah, the payment may look fine, but the total cost might not. In these sandwich years, flexibility matters. A big car payment, mortgage, and other fixed expenses can leave very little room when something happens with a child or a parent.
1: And sometimes, Brent, we see this too with our clients. The family with the modest home and the paid-off cars has more freedom than the higher-income family spending every single dollar that they have.
0: I want you to say that again, because that is really important. I think people are surprised.
1: Yeah, so the family with the modest house and the paid-off car living below their means has more freedom, oftentimes less stress, than the family that has a higher income spending every dollar
0: yeah.
1: they make.
0: That's so crucial there. You know what, Aaron? That's a good stopping point for a minute. We do need to take a break. We'll be right back with more Money Matters.
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14: NBC News Radio, I'm Lisa Taylor. President Trump will be in Ohio today to rally support for Republican candidates ahead of the midterm elections. Trump will be speaking at Vandalia Butler High School north of Dayton, where he's expected to give a ringing endorsement to the incumbent Republican Senator John Husted, who's running in a tight race against former Senator Sherrod Brown. A new report claims a New York prosecutor did not review witness statements in the case of an alleged gang rape at a Cornell University frat house. New York Governor Kathy Hochul.
15: She spoke to the police. She sat for hours and told them exactly what happened to her. In what world does the district attorney not even interview her or anyone else involved or even request the full transcript?
14: NBC News says it found the district attorney did not review the statements before deciding not to bring charges. The 20-year-old accuser has filed a lawsuit against the university and seven frat brothers who she claims sexually assaulted her. Lisa Taylor, NBC News Radio.
16: Here's the updated forecast from WHTC.com. Ample sunshine expected today with daytime highs approaching 65. Lows dip down to about 46. Tonight, partly cloudy skies. I'm meteorologist Jennifer Wojcicki. Right now, it's 54 degrees.
0: Welcome back to our final segment of Money Matters, where just before the break, we started today's show. Stuck in the middle. It's parents in your retirement, called the sandwich generation, and it's for typically those in their 40s and 50s that still are helping fund their kids' expenses and now also are at the point where their parents may need financial help as well. And the point of today's show is to make sure that you do not make poor financial decisions, putting your retirement at risk. And Aaron, go ahead.
1: Yeah, Brent, we were just talking about how lifestyle and your lifestyle expenses are so important, making sure that you are living modestly, living below your means. One thing that we wanted to talk about, too, is talking about your parents, because this is where the conversation can get uncomfortable, very uncomfortable oftentimes. If you were to try sitting down with your mom and dad and saying, so tell me about all your money, Brent, how does that usually go?
0: Yeah. That may not go over so well. You may get escorted right out the front door. But the conversation doesn't have to start that way. It can be, Mom, Dad, if something happened and you needed help, what would we need to know and what would we need to do?
1: And some of the things that would be helpful to know, their incomes, Social Security, do they have a pension, retirement accounts, debts, long-term care coverage, and who handles their finances if they can't?
0: If you're not asking because you want an inheritance spreadsheet, I got to do that again, Brian. Golly, I'm struggling. Got the minute marker?
1: Yeah.
0: All right. You're not asking because you want an inheritance spreadsheet. You're asking because someday you may be the person getting the phone call.
1: And the worst time to learn all of this is at 2 in the morning when you get a call from the hospital and all of a sudden you have to figure everything out.
0: Yeah, and once you understand where Mom and Dad stand financially, the next question is, how much help can you realistically provide? Because there's a big difference between helping with one-time expense and suddenly taking another $1,000 or $2,000 a month indefinitely.
1: And this is where a lot of people can get themselves into trouble. Maybe you're in your late 40s, early 50s. Those college bills are starting to come in. You still have your mortgage. You're trying to save for retirement. And now you have to start covering some of Mom and Dad's expenses too. None of those decisions may look huge by themselves, but they can stack together pretty quickly when you start to add them together. And, like we were just talking about, Brent, those numbers can change pretty quickly.
0: So before you start writing checks, ask where the money is actually coming from. Are you cutting back somewhere else? Are you reducing your retirement savings? Are you dipping into your emergency fund? Or are you spending money that really wasn't available in the first place?
1: And the same thing applies to helping your adult children as well. It's okay to help them. It's good that you want to help them oftentimes. But it's also okay to have limits. You might be willing to help with college, maybe a new car, maybe not. A down payment, maybe not. It all is going to depend on your goals and your situation.
0: The point of today's show and the goal is to not stop helping your family. It's to make sure one generation's financial needs don't create a financial crisis for the next generation.
1: That's right, Brent. We see that oftentimes where sometimes families and parents will sacrifice some of those middle years. Well, then unfortunately they, later on in life, become a burden to their kids as well. And that defeats the whole purpose. One of the biggest expenses that we can test and help people plan for is long-term care. Long-term care is another topic many families avoid. If mom and dad already have long-term care insurance, find the policy. Look up the information. What are their coverage and policies amounts? Don't just check a box and say, good, they have coverage.
0: Yeah, know what it does, what triggers the benefit, does it cover care at home, a facility, is there a waiting period, who starts the claim, because a policy nobody can find or understand isn't nearly as useful as everybody thinks it is.
1: And if they don't have traditional long-term care insurance, they still need a plan to help prepare for some of those expenses. Maybe they're going to self-fund. Maybe hybrid insurance or annuity options are worth considering, or maybe family and friends will be involved. There isn't a one answer for everyone.
0: But we'll figure it out when it happens. Probably isn't the best answer either.
1: And that's because care usually affects the whole family. Let's say mom wants to stay in her house. That's great. But who does the housework for an 85-year-old who can no longer climb the steps and be as mobile as she once was?
0: Yeah, maybe the bedroom is upstairs. Maybe the laundry's in the basement. Aging in place can work, but sometimes the house needs changes, ramps, grab bars, first floor bathroom, or a stair lift.
1: And maybe mom and dad eventually need assisted living, or one moves in with an adult child. We're starting to see that more and more with some of our clients. moving in with a child. And those choices also have financial consequences. So make sure you talk about those before you're forced into one.
0: Which brings us to estate planning, probably the least exciting thing we're going to talk about today. Nobody has ever called us and said, I had the best weekend ever. We updated our power of attorney.
1: Not yet. I would love to have that happen someday, but not yet.
0: But it might be one of the most important things on the list. If a parent becomes incapacitated, being their son or daughter does not automatically give you authority to call the bank or investment company and start making decisions.
1: And that oftentimes surprises people. They say, but I'm the oldest son. The bank does not care if you have the same last name. You're not legally authorized. They may not be able to take those instructions from you.
0: Yeah, that's why families should review powers of attorney, health care directives, wills, trusts, and beneficiary designations while everybody is healthy enough to make decisions.
1: And make sure the people who need to know, know. Finding out your mom's power of attorney while she's being wheeled into surgery is not an ideal and does not help your family very well.
0: No, documents can get stale, too. Maybe they were drafted 15 years ago. Maybe the trustee moved away. Maybe family circumstances have changed. Estate planning isn't something you do once and never look at it again.
1: So if we step back a minute here, Brent, there's really three financial plans happening at once oftentimes for people in these stages. There's your kid's plan, your parents' plan, and your plan as well.
0: Yeah, and yours can't always come last.
1: And that can be really hard sometimes for good people. Good parents want to help their kids. Good sons and daughters want to help their parents. But being generous without limits can create unintended consequences and problems later.
0: Yeah, imagine spending so much helping your kids and parents that you reach retirement without enough saved. Guess who may eventually have to help you?
1: That's right, you guessed it. The same kids you are trying to protect, and the cycle continues.
0: Yeah, exactly. Sometimes the most loving thing you can do for the next generation is make sure you're financially prepared for your own future.
1: And this is where, Brent, I think the visual of when you go on planes, right, making sure you put on your own oxygen mask before you help someone else, that applies in this situation as well. So that means having boundaries. Maybe you help with part of college, not all of it. Maybe mom stays in the house and she can use some of her assets for care. Maybe your adult child waits another year for help with a down payment. Those are some things that we see with some of our clients, setting some limits. That way they have a plan in place, not making rash decisions.
0: Yeah, those aren't selfish decisions. They're planning decisions. You're trying to make limited resources cover several important goals.
1: So if you're listening and thinking, yeah, you know what we're talking about today, that's my life and that's where I am right now. The first place and where you want to start is make sure your own retirement savings haven't quietly been pushed to the bottom of the list. Take care of yourself first.
0: Right. So what does that mean, Aaron? It means, well, hopefully meeting with an advisor. And if you're not working with anyone, we'd love to sit down with you. Many of our clients became clients because they're listeners of this show. And again, we're at Cooley Godfrey Investment Group, and you can visit our website, CooleyGodfrey.com. Our phone number, 616-931-1223. And what we do at a meeting like that is start with the financial plan. What's your plan? And once you have a plan, that will help you determine how much you can help your kids and how much you can potentially help aging parents.
1: I think too, Brent, this is always one of those things too that a lot of people say, oh, I didn't realize how helpful this was until afterward. And so we have a lot of our clients, our older clients, starting to send some of their kids, and depending on their age, even now their grandkids, to our office, starting to build some of that generational financial wisdom and astuteness. And that's another thing that we've been starting to see an increase in recently, and that's been really beneficial for a lot of families as well.
0: So once you have your roadmap, your financial plan, and you understand your resources and what is available to help kids and parents, the next step we'd say is sitting down with your parents before there's a crisis and making sure they have a plan. Like we mentioned, understanding their income, their debts, their ability to cover future health care costs. So it's not just your plan, it's your plan, then their plan, because their plan is obviously going to impact your plan.
1: That's right. And then our third one on the list, too, is making sure that your legal documents are current. And this is important, Brent. Somebody knows where they are. It doesn't do you any good if your information's up to date, but nobody can find that information. So that's an important thing, making sure your loved ones know where your stuff is.
0: And again, it's an estate plan for you, but it's also making sure your parents have their estate plan in place, because ultimately that's going to impact you. And then fourth, we got to bring the kids back into it and talk as a family about expectations. Are parents paying for all the college? Is it possible your parents may move in with you or move closer? Which siblings handle finances best? Who's better with medical issues? I mean, understanding family expectations both for your children and understanding family expectations for your parents, again, ahead of time, before there's a crisis, really evades that moment of chaos and anxiety when all of a sudden it hits at once and you don't have a plan.
1: That's right, Brent. The more proactive you are, the more decisions you make in advance around the kitchen table with the family, the fewer you'll have to make in the emergency room with all the chaos going around at that time.
0: Yeah, so that's the point of planning. We can't make life predictable. Parents get sick, kids need help, jobs change, but a plan gives you more choices.
1: So if you're part of the sandwich generation over the 50% that we were talking about today, you don't have to solve every problem today. It can feel overwhelming at times, juggling all those different things, the kids' expenses, the day-to-day routine, the increasing expectations and responsibilities at work, as well as your parents. The key for today is just don't ignore all of them until tomorrow. Get organized. Help your own plan moving forward and start having those family conversations today. A little preparation can remove a lot of stress later.
0: I mean, that's the biggest mistake we see is tabling. Yeah, I know I got to do this, but I'll get to it. I'll get to it. And they just keep pushing it a year after year after year. So I hope today's show was helpful.
1: I think one other thing that we have, and it's been a good resource for a lot of our clients, we have a binder. It's a Cooley Godfrey binder, and in that binder, we put a lot of their important information. So it might have contact information for their lawyers, their attorneys, our contact information as their financial advisor, as well as putting in some of their other information. Hey, these are, you know, my bank information. This is where my insurance is. These are my life insurance policies. These are my annuities, my financial statements. That way, if something were to happen to you, your loved ones, your family members would know where to go. Where is all the important information? Because there's going to be a lot going on, obviously, after the death of a loved one that they have to deal through and sort through. And making that process as easy as possible, being proactive, can save a lot of grief and stress down the road.
0: Yeah, so I hope you enjoyed today's show. Hopefully you found value there. 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We get a lot of feedback from people saying, hey, we'll go through and we'll look for topics that pertain to us, download them, and skip right to the show. 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
1: Yeah, it's a good problem to have, Brent. Well, hey, listeners, we'll be back next week with more Money Matters. This has been Aaron Verkike.
0: And Brent Kerwacker. 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
14: NBC News Radio, I'm Lisa Taylor. President Trump will be in Ohio today to rally support for Republican candidates ahead of the midterm elections. Trump will be speaking at Vandalia Butler High School north of Dayton, where he's expected to give a ringing endorsement to the incumbent Republican Senator John Husted, who's running in a tight race against former Senator Sherrod Brown. Vice President Vance is heading to Alaska next week for a midterm rally as the Republican state faces a competitive Senate race. Recent polls show Democrat Mary Pattola in a tight race against Republican Dan Sullivan. The Trump 47 Committee and the Republican National Committee will host the Monday rally in Fairbanks to rally support for Sullivan. A federal judge is temporarily halting the construction of a border wall in the mountainous Big Bend region of Texas. An environmental advocacy group filed a lawsuit against the Department of Homeland Security to stop the construction. In her ruling Friday, the judge said the group was likely to succeed in their case and issued a preliminary injunction against the DHS saying ground-disturbing activities must stop while the suit continued to play out in court. The DHS says the wall is needed for operational control of the southern border. A St. Louis man who was adopted at birth has learned his biological dad is one of the Doobie Brothers. 58-year-old Michael Gessling was raised in St. Louis after his adoption and recently took an online DNA test. Steve Patterson spoke with Gessling after the results.
20: Father and son took it to the streets to finally meet.
21: What was meeting your dad like?
22: It was incredible. He just put his arms out and just gave me a big old bear hug and said that he loved me.
14: The DNA information led him to reunite with his birth mom and then a phone call with his birth father, who, as it turns out, is Grammy-winning singer Michael McDonald. McDonald and Gessling's mother were just 14 years old when he was conceived. McDonald says the real rock stars in this story are his adoptive parents. You're listening to the latest on NBC News Radio. Four U.S. senators are calling on the Department of Interior to investigate policies preceding the deaths of four firefighters in western Colorado in June. Steve Marks reports.
23: The HeliTAC crew members died after responding to what became the 28,000-acre Snyder Fire when they were overtaken by a burnover. In a letter to Interior Secretary Doug Burgum, the senators asked if a broad agency firefighting policy was an appropriate strategy. 2 hours after federal forecasters warned of gusty winds, the firefighters deployed amid new ignitions and near-zero visibility.
14: An extreme heat wave is roasting Southern California. Los Angeles on Friday broke a daily record of 102 degrees at about 1 p.m., and the National Weather Service says it may have even gotten hotter by late afternoon. Forecasters say the heat wave could spread triple-digit temperatures across Southern California for the next week and could increase the risk of wildfires. Dodgers fans expecting to see a playoff game in Los Angeles this afternoon are being warned that today could be another 100-degree day. Four men are going to prison for helping a Northern Virginia doctor run a fake prescription drug scheme. More from Jim Forbes.
24: The DOJ said Friday the defendants paid the Annandale physician for scripts written under false names, then filled and sold oxycodone and prescription cough syrup across Virginia and other states. One co-conspirator even used homeless people to pick up the drugs in exchange for cash or drugs. Another suspect advertised on social media the doctor was convicted of distributing over thousands of oxycodone pills along with massive quantities of cough syrup. The four men received prison terms ranging from 8 months to 5 years.
14: President Trump's motorcade reportedly sped 100 miles an hour down a Texas highway after stormy weather forced a last-minute drive to Oklahoma. Trump departed from a Peterbilt plant in Denton on Thursday for a 90-mile drive to his Durant rally after storms grounded all aircraft. Lisa Taylor, NBC News Radio.
25: Here's the updated forecast from WHTC.com. Ample sunshine expected this afternoon, with daytime highs approaching 65. Lows dip down to about 46. Tonight, partly cloudy. 64 tomorrow, partly cloudy. I'm meteorologist Paul Trombley. Currently, it's 57 degrees.
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5: 866-594-4150. Let's get right to the phones. We'll start in Wyoming today, and we will talk to Ron. You're on the Under the Hood Show. Ron, what can we do for you?
26: Hey, guys. Appreciate it. I have two different questions, two separate vehicles.
5: Okay.
26: My grandson has a 2015 Toyota RAV4, whatever that is, and Walmart changed his battery. And now his key fob doesn't work. The key will work itself in and out and start, but it won't remote unlock the doors. And he's been told he went to a key place that it needed to be reprogrammed, and they wanted $180 or something to do it. And he went back to Walmart, and they said if he got it fixed and the place that reprogrammed it said that changing the battery caused a problem, they would reimburse him. So I don't know.
6: Sounds good.
26: Don't know what to do.
6: That remote, that should be a push button start on that car. So you get it in, you just push the button to start it, isn't it, on that one?
26: You know, I can't tell you. He's in Missouri.
6: Okay.
26: And,
6: I think the RAV4 has a push button start.
26: Grandpa has all the answers.
6: So
26: yeah,
6: with that said, if it starts with the push button, the remotes for the doors will work. It's still communicating, and it should. Those vehicles should never. We take batteries out, and sometimes they're out for 3 weeks, and the remotes never quit. Never. Unless it's not a factory remote. If he's got a remote start in there, and that remote is for the doors and the starter, yeah, that can quit. A lot of times those aftermarket remote starts are that way. They, you know, they disconnect the battery, and you'll lose that. That's why we tell people when you change a battery, always use a battery backup in there. If it's going to be disconnected for a week while we're putting an engine in, that's different. We just got to take that, program what we need to when we're done, set the clock, whatever, and be done with the presets. But if we're just swapping a battery, people expect everything to work the way it did before. Now, if their battery's been going dead every day for a month, well, that's their problem. But if they bring it in and just say, hey, check my battery, and we check it and said, yeah, it's only got 20% left, we should probably put a new one in. Well, then we're going to put a backup on the car. We're going to take the battery out, swap it, so it maintains some power to that vehicle at all times and keeps it from losing those presets. But I really don't think you're going to get any lock place to say that disconnecting that battery caused that program to be lost unless it's not a factory remote. And if it's not a factory remote, then you know, putting a battery in could
8: that's
6: do
8: not,
6: that.
8: Yeah, and that's I would be saying that's not really not Walmart's problem.
6: No.
8: Because it wasn't factory equipment.
6: No, that's true, because they're right. A factory procedure says disconnect the battery, take it out, put the new battery in, hook it up, and then reprogram your clock. But you should never have to redo the door locks. But I really think that's a push-button start vehicle on that. I think they started that in 13 or something like that. So that means is. Remote, it's got to be aftermarket. I bet it's a remote start.
8: And historically, I'm going to venture into this before you go to your next question. There are definitely instances where people have had work done on a vehicle, and the fact of powering it down and powering it back up, something has not came back to life.
6: Mm-hmm.
8: And it's not the fault of taking the power away. It's a component that was on edge already, or even like sometimes your home computer, when you start it up, I've had printers just stop,
6: mm-hmm.
8: you know, because the driver goes bad in them or whatever it might happen to be. So that does happen from time to time, but it doesn't, I don't think that's the situation.
6: Well, if you crank your car and the engine starts, but right before it starts, you hear like a, what was that noise? And the starter failed, but the engine's running. Well, now the engine's running and it'll run all day long until you shut it off and it's not starting the next time. Same thing with this. It would go as long as it's powered, but you take the power away.
5: And we're assuming that he's changed the batteries in the key fob, right? I mean, that because, and the reason I say that is I just recently had a situation in my Honda where it doesn't start going bad. It doesn't get weaker. I got in the car and it said, there's no key fob. Your key fob is dead. And I had to hold it up near the push button to get it going. And then the whole time it was on, it was blinking that it was not, there was no key fob, because the battery went from fully working in the key fob to fully not working instantly. I mean, I drove to a store, parked, went to the next store, and between that time is when it stopped. So that happens too.
26: Yeah, just to follow up on this one. So I'll tell my grandson, I guess, find out if he has an aftermarket application. Sounds
6: yeah,
26: to me like
6: remote start or something.
26: That's the problem. Right, yeah. Okay, then 2013 F-350. I have an antifreeze problem. The reservoir for the overflow shows that it has the right amount in it, but there's a little reservoir where you actually pour the fluid in to the radiator. It's empty. And I've been smelling antifreeze. Had a mechanic working on it, and he said he saw some, he put a camera up in the valley, and he had gotten some antifreeze out of there. So what I'm thinking, I know you guys talk about K-Seal a lot. I'm thinking about, well, I have a radiator pressure tester I can put on it and see if I can force a leak someplace. But should I fill that reservoir first there by the radiator and put the K-Seal in, and then run it, and then do a pressure test, or what should be the procedure on that?
8: Which motor is it?
26: It's the 6.7.
8: Diesel.
26: Diesel, yes, sir.
8: Okay.
6: Okay.
8: Russ could not help but do the 6.7
5: right.
8: thing.
5: Well,
8: you know, it just...
6: Is it a 6.7 or is it a 5? Anyways, if you ever have a cap on a radiator and a cap on an overflow separate, you want to put the K-Seal directly into the radiator. If there is a cooling system leak, a pressure or vacuum leak, it will not have the ability to pull that K-Seal product into the radiator from the overflow. That's why your overflow is full, but your radiator is not. It's not moving, so it'll never seal it. Once it is sealed, it will start moving back and forth, and that's actually a good trick to know if it's working, because if the radiator is completely full, you don't really have to worry about the reservoir in this case. Like, once you put the K-Seal in it, once it's full and the K-Seal is working, it'll start pushing some out into there, and then you can fill it up where it belongs. But, yeah, put it in the radiator in this one when it's cool. And it could take 200 to 300 miles or so for it to seal. But a small leak, if you've got leaks around little metal, like under that where it's got some metal fittings that are put together with banjo fittings, that's a perfect place for K-Seal to work and seal that kind of stuff. Because they just they kind of shrink with age, and that would seal that gap. If you've got cardboard gaskets and things, sometimes they can deteriorate. The K-Seal gets in there, it acts like a glue and holds them together and seals the leak. But later on down the road, if you've got more deterioration, it can come apart. And that's why K-Seal is meant to seal current leaks plus future leaks to go in and help when those start to
5: corrode away. We don't pour it all over the outside just to be sure, right?
6: None on the outside. It wouldn't
5: be. When I do like electrical stuff, I'll do electrical nuts, and then I tape it. And then I get more tape, and I tape over
6: the tape.
5: Then
6: to put the liquid stuff over it.
5: Right, yeah. And I make sure.
6: And it still corrodes.
5: Yeah, yeah. And I get it all sealed up with the rubberized tape outside, and then I put some plastic around it. I seal it up, man.
8: Elmer's glue.
5: Yep. We're going to take a quick break. You're listening to the Under the Hood Show.
8: When I got my first specialty car, I called up my agent and had him put it under my regular auto policy and had very minimal coverage, even dropping coverage in the storage months to keep the cost down. That was before I met the professionals at Berkeley One Classics. I'm

0: 303-333-0.
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5: 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That's the number to reach us here at the Under the Hood Show. 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
6: I have a question that's kind of on topic today. I do have that charging issue with the Optima, with the O. I'm trying to condemn the battery because I've done voltage drop tests across the positive on the alternator to the positive on the battery, and I've done other tests. But this is what keeps rolling me back to, is the battery good or the battery not? Because I'll charge the battery and let the battery sit for 8 hours, and it will only drop 100 millivolts. And then I'll have it hooked up, and then I'll do a load test on it, just like to burn off the surface, you know, with the key over, not all the way on, but with the high beams and the blower on for 1 minute, and then I let it sit for two, and it stayed above 12.6. So, but on the scan tool, I'm seeing different numbers than I'm seeing on the multimeter. And it is going into a negative charge when I have all accessories on, like everything, even the rear defrosters and everything. So it looks like the alternator is working, and I want to say it's the battery, but like I said, the battery just keeps on showing kind of that it's good, for the most part. With the battery sensor that's around the negative post, I think it's working. I don't know if it's working correctly. Just wanted to know your guys' thoughts.
1: All right. Lots of things to unpack. The battery sensor is being used by the computer

0: to measure amperage, not voltage, with the rings, the ones with the rings. So that's how that measures the charging. And then it says, okay, we need to charge more amperage because the battery voltage is low. Do we have amperage flowing? And it'll throw a code for that. But what you're telling me is when you go to the battery with a voltmeter and you're checking it and you've got 12.6 at the battery, your scan tool does not read 12.6?
1: It doesn't, and it doesn't match up when I'm doing the cranking load test, like the lowest voltage. It says on, because I have it on min max on the Fluke, and it will do at least 10.8, 10.6.
0: At the battery?
1: And then on, yes, and then on the meter or on the scan tool, it says that it's below, it's at 8.1.
0: Okay, that's your problem. That is a problem right there. So if it gets that low, the vehicle and sometimes won't even start when it gets down below 10.5. But that is telling me that we have a voltage drop between the positive of the battery and the circuit, probably the ignition circuit in the vehicle, or everything that's getting voltage in the vehicle. So there's a wire that runs from your battery to the fuse box assembly there. If you lose voltage on that, that would happen. If it had a lot of resistance in it where it couldn't flow the current, when you go to crank it, the voltage is going to drop there. We would suggest, if we were doing it ourselves, we would start with that voltmeter at the battery, one on negative, one on the positive. We see 10.6 when we're cranking it. Then we would go, and it should be a little more. That battery sounds like it's weak, but we would check there, and then we would move a little further up the line from like where that battery cable connects to the fuse box. Do I have that same battery voltage at the fuse box, or is it dropping right there? If it is, I know that cable's bad. And then I just keep moving further down the line.
1: While cranking?
0: Yeah, while cranking, you can see that. But you really should have more than, typically in a car like that, you're probably going to have 11.5 volts while cranking, not 10.6. So it sounds to me like your battery's weak for sure, which will affect everything down the line a little bit, kind of exponentially as it goes. But it's still too low. If you've got 10.6 at the battery and you've only got 8 at the other end, something you go towards that ignition switch or on the other side of the ignition switch all the way to the computer, somewhere you are losing that. It could be being lost in the ignition switch. It could be being lost in the fuse box. It could be lost between the battery and the fuse box itself and that short cable, and it could also be lost in the ground side. If the engine block of the vehicle is grounded well, so it's cranking fine, but there's no body ground, you don't have the small wire going from the negative of the battery to the body itself and grounded well, it's going to do that. You're going to drop voltage.
1: I did a voltage drop on that too, while loaded and unloaded, and it was 0.03.
0: Okay.
1: So it was pretty good.
0: On the body ground?
1: Right. The body ground where the strap connects from the battery?
0: Right.
1: I did get a code. It's a Canvas code. It's a C1613.
0: Yeah, Chassis, you'll get that.
1: Something about
0: low voltage. Low voltage. Yeah, you're going to get those codes when you have low voltage. Now, you're going to have to find that drop first. Once you find that drop, I think you're going to fix all your other issues, or at least most of them.
2: And you can, I'm guessing you've done this, but you can take that battery out and bring it into a lot of the battery places, and they have the intelligent testers to kind of, you know,
0: test
2: that battery to see what, you know, what still remains in it for cold cranking amps. They can check the capacitance.
0: Out of the car.
2: Out of the car. Mm-hmm. And that's a good way to do that.
1: Right. So the battery's from AutoZone. I'm just kind of afraid to take it to AutoZone, and they'd be like, oh, well, it's dead. That's why it's not working. And then try not to give me a replacement for it.
0: Is it a warranty battery?
1: It's a warranty battery, but don't they have to confirm that it's damaged before they take it back?
2: And that's why they'll put their tester on it.
0: Yeah, they'll test it. So hopefully they'll, you know, tell you, yeah, it needs a battery and put one in it.
2: Yeah, don't have a conspiracy theory. Trust them to do the right thing.
0: Sometimes they may have a check. A lot of those parts stores, you bring it in and go, yeah, this battery's no good. And they'll go, okay. They're supposed to test it. That's their procedure. But a lot of times they don't. And they just go, okay, here's another one. And some of them, when they've had the, you know, the breakdown and the big manager comes and says, hey, you need to test more of these, then they're really checking. I just had recently, in the last 12 months, it's been, okay, you need to give me the receipt when you bought this, or the date and the receipt number, so we can pull it in our system. Like, I thought, I've always just given you a battery and you take care of it. Well, now we need this. Like, oh, I get it. So,
3: does that help you out there, Jessica? You got your next step?
1: Yeah. So if I get a brand new battery, I still need to chase down that short.
0: Oh, yeah. Yeah. You need to find that voltage drop. You got a voltage drop you got to figure out for sure.
3: Okay. There we go. Jessica, thanks for the call. Let's take a quick break on the Under the Hood Show.
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11: NBC News Radio, I'm Lisa Taylor. President Trump will be in Ohio today to rally support for Republican candidates ahead of the midterm elections. Trump will be speaking at Vandalia Butler High School north of Dayton, where he's expected to give a ringing endorsement to the incumbent Republican Senator John Husted, who's running in a tight race against former Senator Sherrod Brown. A new report claims a New York prosecutor did not review witness statements in the case of an alleged gang rape at a Cornell University frat house. New York Governor Kathy Hochul.
12: She spoke to the police. She sat for hours and told them exactly what happened to her. In what world does the district attorney not even interview her or anyone else involved, or even request the full transcript?
11: NBC News says it found the district attorney did not review the statements before deciding not to bring charges. The 20-year-old accuser has filed a lawsuit against the university and seven frat brothers who she claims sexually assaulted her. Lisa Taylor, NBC News Radio.
13: We can't wait to see you under the hood. 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
14: 866-594-4150. Let's go to Minnesota and talk to Oliver. You're on the Under the Hood Show. Oliver, what can we do for you?
15: Well, here's the deal. I've got a 1997 diesel with a very unique problem. It starts, and then it starts right up sometimes, and then it doesn't start up right away. So I'm wondering if there's air in the line, or if there's just something wrong with the ignition system.
14: What kind of vehicle is it?
15: Deal?
14: What year and make and model?
15: Mercedes.
14: Okay.
15: It's 1997 Mercedes.
14: Okay.
15: Diesel.
2: Okay, but it's like a car, like a 3 Series or one of those type cars, correct? 320 or something like that?
15: Yeah.
14: And when you talk to people, when you ask people about it, do they mostly just go, well, it's a Mercedes. What do you expect? That's what I would imagine is that if I say to you, not you, but if I said, my 97 Mercedes doesn't start all the time, they go, well, that's what you got, a Mercedes. That's why they're so, right?
2: Sometimes.
14: Yeah.
0: Well, they made that vehicle Shannon had in a diesel. That was the export had a diesel in it, not the
2: that was the sport utility.
0: And then, yeah.
14: Like the,
2: but they made the same chassis on a car,
0: right?
2: That had the same 3.2-liter gas motor with a diesel option.
0: But when we think about it that way, if we went back to then when we were rebuilding your Lightning Strike one, would we have said, "Oh, it's just an old diesel; they have problems all the time"?
2: Nope, absolutely.
0: It would have been,
2: not.
0: This is modern technology. This is brand new. This should operate. It's different than a 1986 300D, which was mechanical, completely different. Those were bad then. They're bad now as far as being able to find somebody to just get in there and work on it and really know. This one here is a little more electronic.
2: Is it new enough that it says Blue Tech on the back?
0: Oh, I don't think so.
2: Oliver, do you know that?
15: What?
0: I got a badge on the back, a little sticker that says Blue Tech next to the.
2: What's an actual chrome badge
0: model
2: on most of them, I think.
0: Yeah.
15: No, it doesn't have
0: that. I think
15: that.
0: It's too old for that.
2: So it's in between the mechanical and the next generation.
0: This is going to be like, it's going to have an electronic pump on it, you know, when turning it on, and glow plugs, and, you know, they have different diesels. Some diesels have no glow plugs, some have glow plugs, but you've got to check the basic things, but it's going to be in the same realm of any diesel. You turn the key on, do the glow plugs heat up? If they don't, it's not going to run. And that can be a computer. It can be the coolant temp sensor. It can be also glow plugs could be all sorts of things.
2: And for people listening, glow plugs are basically like little heaters inside the cylinders.
0: They're kindling. They're firewood.
2: They heat it up because there's no spark plug. You're pressurizing
0: The compression makes heat and keeps the engine running.
2: So
0: but
2: you need to preheat it sometimes to give it the ability to get started.
0: Yeah. So when
2: efficiently.
0: Yeah. So when it's spinning, because if you spun it fast enough, it would fire and run. But you can't do that. It would take, you'd have to crank it for 2 minutes and at really fast. So you preheat it and get that thing to light off. But
15: right.
0: You need to check the glow first and make sure that's working. And then you need to check, does it have fuel supply? You know, is it getting air in it? Is the fuel filter, housings on those would leak? And if they leak, you shut it off. Like you might start and run every day, but if you shut it off for a couple days and go to start it, it's got air in it. So you'd crank and crank and crank, and it wouldn't go. And then maybe finally it would if you mess with it enough.
2: What?
15: Okay.
2: What kind of fuel do you put in it? Where do you get it at?
15: Usually at the Senex.
2: Okay. All right. And have you been driving it regularly?
15: I don't drive it regularly. It's my grandfather's car.
2: Do you know how many miles are on it?
15: I have no idea.
2: Okay. All right. Well, they're just, like Russ said, a lot of that basic stuff, you're probably going to be able to, even though it's a Mercedes.
0: It's still a diesel.
2: You should be able to bring it to somebody that's got diesel knowledge at a diesel shop and let them check the general
0: diesel stuff. Yeah, they
2: can
0: do the basic
2: stuff.
0: Look at the codes because it does have an OBD2 computer so they can read all that data in the codes. They would be able to check the fuel system, make sure it's getting fuel pressure.
2: Check the there's a filter,
0: the
2: I'm
0: plugs.
2: Sure, that's got to be changed.
0: Yep.
2: Make sure that this thing hasn't got a old filter on it. You
0: even
2: know?
0: Just that alone, an old fuel filter could keep one of these cars from running, and they will wax up and gel up as they get old. They'll get dirty. The dirtier they are, the worse they are. So it could be as simple as just a fuel filter on that car. Hopefully, but
14: Oliver, thanks very much for the call. Good luck. 866-594-4150. Let's go to Mississippi and talk to Carl. You're on the End of the Hood Show. Carl, what can we do for you?
16: Yes, sir. I just that phone call y'all just had. I have an 82 Mercedes 300 TD. That thing runs really good. It's got over half a million miles on it.
2: And they'll keep running.
16: Yes. It's the earlier model, mechanical, and it's one of the best cars ever.
14: Nice.
16: But I was going to ask you guys about a carburetor. I'm trying to hunt a carburetor that makes a – I know this sounds crazy. But I'm trying to find a carburetor that makes a certain sound.
14: It doesn't sound that crazy.
0: Yeah, Is that the sound? Does it go
16: woo? Yes, on an early 70s 360 Mopar.
0: Well, of course.
14: Okay.
2: You know, I'm going to tell you a quick story here because I just have to. And maybe I've said this on the show before, but we had a 1985 Ford F-150 that my dad bought new, and it was a 5.8 liter HO, and that was the one that had a carburetor on it. And when you opened up the hood, it had a shiny kind of a dull stainless steel valve cover or air cleaner on it. It said 5.8 HO on it. And my dad, apparently, I think about this now, 1985, he was younger. And he's always had a flair. He likes power, and he likes going making noise.
0: He was younger then than you are now.
2: I know.
0: By a lot.
2: I know. As I was saying that, I'm like, ooh. But he used to flip that air cleaner over.
14: That's what Jason said.
2: Yeah. And then he would, that would be what we called cow chasing mode.
14: Mm-hmm.
2: And then that thing had a four-barrel carburetor on it, and when you'd step on the gas, it would go, whoa.
16: Yeah, I don't hear no mufflers. I want to hear that carburetor screaming for air.
2: Okay, keep up with your question. I interrupted that with a story that you probably didn't need.
16: Well, I just want to find out if it's like what. I got an Ella Brock. You know, I'm running an Ella Brock right now on this 360, and it don't do that. I'm trying to. I had my kids looking on YouTube and stuff, and they're saying it's be a Carter thermal quad.
0: Yeah, you either need a thermo quad or another large bore secondary carburetor. You need something with smaller primaries and larger secondaries to do that.
16: I knew I had to deal with that thermo quad being out of the like plastic resin or something.
0: No, it's the airflow you're hearing. You would hear that same airflow on a Dodge Omni Turbo if you stood on it. You would hear it. It just make a sucking sound.
16: Yeah,
0: it would,
16: yeah,
0: didn't
16: you
0: have
16: don't
0: a,
16: understand the way this my car sounded.
0: Yeah.
16: Oh,
0: so that deep
16: sounded good.
0: That deep sound, the best one for it ever that I've seen has always been the Quadrajet GM carburetors. Those always had the loudest noise. If you had a Trans Am with a shaker hood scoop that was cut open, or you had a Camaro with a cowl induction hood, or even back in the Chevelles that had cowl induction, you would hear that noise, and it would always have that. If it was, you know, a strong enough engine and you revved it high enough, it'd a lot of times be louder than the exhaust. Sometimes if we had a quiet exhaust,
16: I don't want to hear no exhaust.
0: You would hear the carburetor, not the exhaust. Just every time you shift gears, you hear.
16: Yeah, that's what I like.
0: But you need something with a bigger. If you got something with it, so you got two advantages. With the big secondary, you've got the noise, of course, but you also have better throttle response on the low end because you've got smaller primaries on there, and it draws the fuel in.
16: I see what you're saying.
0: Quicker. So yeah, something like that with a. You know, when you're using those Edelbrock Performer carburetors, they're not as loud. They work great, but they're not as loud. And I think those Performer carburetors work better in the 80s when you'd buy a new one to replace your worn out quadrajet or something, because a lot of people didn't know how to rebuild them. They were good back then, but the newer ones, I don't know where they're manufactured. I can guess, but they haven't all been great. I mean, we've put them on and they didn't work, so we put two more on and then they worked just fine. But the original one didn't work, and
16: I'll have my kids hunt down the, you know, the older model ones. Yeah.
2: Well, and the thermal quads were problematic, you know.
0: Why? Because they caught on fire when they would. That was just because if the car backfired, the way the floats were made, they could spit gas out the top where some other carburetors couldn't.
2: Wasn't the wax choke would go bad in them or whatever the deal was?
0: Yeah, and that was. But you don't even need a choke, right?
2: Yeah. Yeah, he's from down south. He's,
0: real hot rods don't have chokes.
2: Well, he's in warm weather anyway, so for the most part.
0: Mm-hmm. No, you still need a choke, but it just gets for a while, just go whoop, whoop, as you give it gas.
2: I know in our part of the world that people are trying to throw thermal quads away left and right because of the choke, because we had problems in the wintertime trying to make them work all the time.
0: Winter, yesterday it was, 48 degrees when we got up, and I looked at my phone, and back home it was 86 already at 6 in the morning.
14: Carl, thanks very much for the call. Good luck. 866-594-4150. Let's talk to Dana. You're on the End of the Hood Show. Dana, what can we do for you?
17: Hey, I've got a 1968 Dodge D200. That was my dad's. I've been in possession of it now for the better part of 15 years, and I put new tires and rims off of it. I ordered them online and haven't put a lot of miles on it because of the condition of the old tires that were on it. And I guess what I'm looking for is a good recommendation for an alignment shop or somebody in the Sioux Falls, Garrison, the Eagan area that would do a great job on alignment and things like that on it. It's got a pretty good wander going down the highway and a lot of play in the steering wheel. So can you guys point me in the right direction there?
2: Yeah, there's a number of good alignment shops in our area.
0: You need an old one.
2: Yeah, I mean, there's guys that just get alignments, and there's guys that know how to run the modern equipment.
0: There's probably 100 places to do alignments.
2: The one that I would probably go, we take our fleet trucks and stuff to Sioux Falls Alignment.
0: But this goes for anybody in any state, anywhere, when you're looking for an alignment shop for an old vehicle. There's two types of alignment people.
14: I'll tell you who you need. You need someone who does alignments that you can't see the sign from any roads you drive on.
0: Yep. And
14: right?
0: They have a can of spray paint, and they have a tape measure.
14: Yeah, but you don't know that yet. But what you need is, if you're driving down the road and you're looking and there's a tire shop, and you see the tire shop, and it says the name of the tire shop.
0: And the big
14: and you look
0: bargain
14: over
0: brand
14: here,
0: ones.
14: Right. Yeah. You look over here, and there's the name of the garage, and it says the garage. We do alignments. Behind that, there's a road that's gravel probably, and it's diagonal. It's not parallel to the road you're on. It's a little bit of a diagonal. There's going to be a garage there.
0: With a mailbox on the end of a bent track bar.
14: On the sign, it's going to say stuff that you can barely read, and one of the things it's going to barely say is alignment. That's the place you need to go, because that guy's going to get out the tape and the string
0: and spray
14: and the paint. Yeah, right?
0: Yeah.
2: Yeah, but that's you need just somebody old school alignment guys. There's a few around yet, and For sure.
14: Mm-hmm. Look it up. If you look it up, don't go with any name you recognize. Right? You don't want it. It's not going to say.
0: Those are the big advertised ones.
14: Well, yeah. It's not going to say, whatever.
0: Yeah.
14: Abra. Like Abra Autoglass. It's not going to be Abra where you go, oh, I've seen their commercials. You haven't seen the commercials for the guy that's going to do. You're just going to look at the name and go, where is that? It says it's on, where is it?
2: And
14: 18th
2: there's a good,
14: and a half street.
2: And there's a good chance, we beat this up pretty good, but there's a good chance that there'll be semis and medium-duty trucks sitting outside,
14: yeah,
2: too.
14: Yeah, probably, right?
2: Yep.
14: Dana, good luck. All right, let's take a quick break. You're listening to the Under the Hood Show.
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14: 866-594-4150. That's the number to reach us here at the Under the Hood Show.
0: Yeah.
14: Let's talk to Jim. You're on the Under the Hood Show. Jim, what can we do for you?
21: Tim,
14: go ahead.
21: Okay. I got a 2021 Chevy Silverado 6.2 liter. And I'm having troubles when I'm at a stop and go to take off. It's almost like it sputters, like lack of fuel or something. And it's got a hesitation to it. So I took it into the dealership. They plugged it in, and nothing comes up on the scanner. They did look at recalls on this, and he says, I got lucky with one of the 6.2 liters. So that's about all I know. It's just that it's not. I just need to see if you guys have any issues with something like that I could probably solve with it. We went through the sensor on it and cleaned that for the airflow sensor, and it still does the same thing.
0: Well, hopefully they mean when you got lucky, either you got lucky and they're going to give you a free new engine, or you got lucky and you got one of the good ones that didn't have the problems. But are there good ones? We don't know. They're coming back with some other things, so we'll see what happens. But hopefully if there is a problem, they're looking at more warranty things. So for free, hopefully.
21: Right, but when they looked it up, they just kind of said that there was no recalls on this particular VIN number when they looked
0: sure.
21: it up.
2: Yeah, you've got the early build before 22.5.
0: So direct injected engines like this one, they have a lot of problems with the dirty fuel causing problems with the injectors. You need fuel system services on these vehicles. It's very important to start off at the beginning. Use only top-tier gasolines. Top-tier gasolines don't cost anymore, but, you know, they're formulated to help stay clean. So if you're doing that, that's perfect. But also, you need to use products like the CRC GDI service kit, the gas direct injected service kit, to clean the combustion chambers, the injectors, the whole thing, the whole system. It's got to stay clean. When those injectors start getting dirty, they start to wear. And once they wear, cleaning them isn't going to help, because you take away the dirt, you still have the worn metal in there, so you have to put injectors in them. That is one possibility that we see with a huge issue with hesitation, installing, and misfiring on the direct injected vehicles. Pretty much every time we put an engine in one of these, and we're doing them from 15 on up with direct injected, we're putting a set of injectors in because they seem to have issues with them. Sometimes we think they'll be good. We clean them, we put them all together, and they work good. And then we've got a misfire in a couple weeks, and we end up putting injectors in. You know, we let them know up beforehand, you're probably going to need injectors, but we're going to save you about $800 by doing it this way. What would you like to do? And if they want to save, then they got to spend the money, but at least they don't feel like, hey, I just put this money in. It was thousands of dollars, and it doesn't run right. What's wrong? We'll spend more money. It'll fix it.
2: Is it doing it every time?
21: Right. Yes, it does it quite a bit, but I have run premium in this ever since. I don't put cheap gas in it. And if I, get on the interstate and I kick it in the ass, it'll go. If it won't hesitate, it'll go. It's just at a dead stop, and I go to take off, it flutters. Other than that, it runs fine. I don't know if it's a fuel pump issue.
2: They've got a high-pressure pump that's up on the engine for that direct injection system that pressurizes the fuel before it rams it into those whatever tens of thousands of pounds of pressure that it injects it into the cylinder with of that direct injection. And we've had in our own experiences with delivery trucks that use a LT-based engine with direct injection with those little pumps going bad. And we know why ours go bad, we believe, because we run mixed fuel that we recycle and reclaim out of the vehicles here in all of our delivery trucks. And so we get a variety of fuels that we use, and I'm sure it's not always perfect. And so over time, we know that we've had, in our previous generation trucks, we would have some premature fuel pump failures for the in-tank pumps. We've had a few injector problems more so, but we've also had to put in a few of those high-pressure pumps. Those are in 6.6 liters, but it's the same setup as that 6.2 liter has. And so that could be beginning to fail. And we had a couple of those that failed within parameters that they didn't set a check engine light off right away because it was kind of in that base fuel system. Eventually it loses enough pressure. It starts sensing a line pressure issue or that sort of a thing. But that's the area, I think.
0: Yeah.
2: Assuming you've got all your coils working and everything's firing smooth that way,
0: Well, there won't be any codes, so they'll plug it in and say, oh, everything's fine. There's no codes. It's like, did you drive it? Well, no. It's like, that drives me nuts. It's like, drive it. And at least come back and say, yeah, we felt it, but we're not sure exactly what it is yet, but we're aware of it.
2: Now, if you drove it with the scanner on, you'd probably see that in the fuel trims a little bit, or is it just too
0: Oh, you'd see some small stuff, but not enough to necessarily find the problem. You're going to be down to gauges and hands-on and actually doing diagnosis.
2: I hate to tell you, but you might wait till it gets a little worse.
21: Yeah, the only thing he said is just put a fuel cleaner system in it.
2: Yeah.
21: Try it through a couple tanks.
2: Yeah, that CRC GDI cleaner would be a good place to start, and doesn't cost a lot of money. It's a quality product.
21: What's it called?
0: It's from CRC. It's the Kesseling Direct Injected Engine Cleaner. Yeah, because it's made for direct injected specifically for that.
14: Did you have another question about a different vehicle, Tim?
21: Yes, I do. And that's the reason I'm driving my new one, and I hate to do it and put all the miles on it. I got a 2010 Chevy Silverado 5.3 liter, and this is what it does. So starts fine when it's cold, right? And then I turn around after it warms up, and it's just like completely dead. It's just like you took the cable off, but there's nothing, no clicking, no nothing. So I took it in. I had one of the mechanics look at it. He did it about five times. It started fine, and then all of a sudden it started and it had no gauges. It was like nothing. And that's the first time it's ever done that.
0: Yeah.
21: It hasn't done it since. But this is the issue. I don't know. This is the issue. That's why I don't drive it, because I don't trust it.
0: Well, two things there. With what you said about the gauges going dead, I think what might be happening is you may have a starter going out, and it may be when you were cranking it at the last minute, just as it started, it may have pulled the voltage down far enough that the gauges went blank until you restarted it again. But it could also have an issue where it's losing current, losing connection. But I think more of a starter issue than a current loss, because it does it cold. If you said it did it, or you know, it's fine cold. If you said it didn't work when it was cold, but warmer, it was better every time, I would think something opposite. But yeah, with it doing it just when it's warm, it can be tested. They put a voltmeter right at the starter, crank it, put a voltmeter at the fuse box, and connect to the negative battery and see what it's going on. But yeah, I think my first thought is a starter. That's what jumps out at me. But it may not be, but that's the first thing that I would be looking towards if you had brought it into my shop, and then I would start doing some voltage checks with a voltmeter.
14: Tim, thanks very much for the call. Good luck. Going back to Ron's D200 real quick, we didn't guess what color it would be, because that's
0: That is a Berkeley One Classics.
14: But it's got to be, it's either that light green or light blue, right? I mean,
0: that was my first thought in my head.
2: I'm pretty sure, if he wants to call back in with this, I'm pretty sure it's tan.
14: You think so?
2: Yeah.
14: Huh. All right.
0: Let's do it.
14: That's going to do it for this hour of the Under the Hood Show. Until next time, you can find us at underthehoodshow.com. 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And you can watch the show at our YouTube channel. 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
23: NBC News Radio, I'm Lisa Taylor. A search is underway this morning off the coast of Massachusetts for a medical jet that went missing overnight. The plane was flying from Bermuda to Boston when air traffic controllers lost contact with the plane near Nantucket, about 30 miles south of Cape Cod. Officials say six people were on board the jet. President Trump will be in Ohio today to rally support for Republican candidates ahead of the midterm elections. Trump will be speaking at Vandalia Butler High School north of Dayton, where he's expected to give a ringing endorsement to the incumbent Republican Senator John Husted, who's running in a tight race against former Senator Sherrod Brown. It will be Trump's first visit to the region since he held a campaign rally in Dayton in March of 2024. The U.S. Supreme Court is expected to hear several high-profile cases in its new term, convening Monday. They're expected to consider whether laws that ban semi-automatic rifles violate the Second Amendment. The justices will also decide how much authority parents have over children who identify as transgender, and if lawmakers can sue oil companies for their role in climate change. A new report claims a New York prosecutor did not review witness statements in the case of an alleged gang rape at a Cornell University frat house. New York Governor Kathy Hochul.
12: In what world does the district attorney not even interview her or anyone else involved, or even request the full transcript?
23: NBC News says it found university police spoke to witnesses about an alleged gang rape at a fraternity house, but the district attorney did not review the statements before deciding not to bring charges. The 20-year-old accuser has filed a lawsuit against the university and seven frat brothers who she claims sexually assaulted her. An extreme heat wave is baking Southern California. Los Angeles broke a daily record of 102 degrees at about 1 p.m. Friday, and the National Weather Service says it may have even gotten hotter by late afternoon. Dodgers fans expecting to see a playoff game in Los Angeles this afternoon are being warned that today could be another 100-degree day. You're listening to the latest on NBC News Radio. 7 years in prison, a lifetime on parole, and on a sex offender list is what's in store for a Pennsylvania man who went looking for sex with a 12-year-old girl. More from Andrew Whitman.
5: Hank West got the 7-year sentence Friday in a Burlington County, New Jersey courtroom. The 45-year-old from Chester, Pennsylvania, was also sentenced to lifetime parole and listing as a Megan's Law sex offender. He had pleaded guilty to attempted aggravated sexual assault. In February of last year, West contacted a woman online seeking sex with her 12-year-old daughter. The mother was an undercover cop. There was no 12-year-old girl to harm. In New Jersey, I'm Andrew Whitman.
23: Mental health experts are seeing an increase in the number of people struggling with financial stress and depression tied to online gambling platforms. Liz Ward with Penn State Health Advancement thinks easier access to gambling than ever before has resulted in more people dealing with mental health problems.
6: You can do it from your home. You can do it while you're at a waiting room waiting for an appointment. You can do it in a car. You can do it anywhere at any time.
23: A study a few months ago by Epic Research shows the number of those being diagnosed with a gambling disorder rose more than 60% since 2018, with the biggest increase among young men. The New York Yankees are hoping to start the American League Division Series off right today. Natalie Migliori has more.
7: Start spreading the news.
8: Yankees fans are hoping to hear that a few more times this postseason as the Yankees head to Florida to take on the Tampa Bay Rays.
7: New York, New York.
8: The Yankees swept the Red Sox in the wild card series, only needing to play two of three games thanks to Ben Rice's bat and strong pitching staff.
24: They're doing a good job right now. So we are, it's awesome right now. We're doing our thing. Let's keep going.
8: This best of five series has the Bronx Bombers playing two games south before returning to the Bronx for game three Wednesday.
23: Lisa Taylor, NBC News Radio.
25: Here's the updated forecast from WHTC.com. Ample sunshine expected this afternoon. Daytime highs approaching 65. Lows dip down to about 46 tonight. Partly cloudy skies. Sunshine mixed with clouds at times tomorrow. High temperatures reach up to 64. I'm meteorologist Megan Mulford. Currently 59.
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14: 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Russ Evans is here to answer your automotive questions.
0: Thanks for joining us, Under the Hood.
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14: 866-594-4150. Let's get right to the phones. Let's start with Josh. You're on the Under the Hood Show. Josh, what can we do for you?
9: Yeah, no, thanks for taking my call. Got two questions, or two vehicles, I should say. But I have an 01 Chrysler Town & Country, and I got a couple quotes for doing a transmission flush. It's got 106,000 miles on it. And curious which path makes more sense. So independent car shop. So they're going to run a BG cleaner through first, followed by 12 quarts of transmission fluid using the transmission pump in the vehicle to flush it. That's what they're doing. The dealership, I called them. They do not do the BG product, but they will also drop the pan and replace the filter. Wondering which one makes sense, or if some sort of hybrid would be the best way to go, or what your recommendations would be.
0: Sounds like the dealer's probably not going to flush it at all. They're probably just going to take the pan off, put a filter in it, refill it again. The flushing is the way to go with this system. But also, we have not ever seen a filter that needed to be changed in the transmission unless the transmission has failed. If it is to the point where the filter is being clogged and it needs replacement, that means the transmission is really having issues. It's got already been, it'll be so dirty, so burnt with so much clutch material in there, I would be nervous about changing it. Now, a lot of people will do a filter as maintenance. They've got some filters that just have had some issues over the years. They don't flow really well as they get old, and that could become a problem down the road. So on those kind of cars, like a few of the Subarus, you will want to put a filter in them when you're changing the transmission fluid at least every other time. And some people just feel more comfortable, and that's what they want to do. For me, on my own vehicles, I never change filters. I flush them out, and that's it. And I look at the pressure gauges as being flushed. If I see the fluid looks fine and I don't see any pressure issues, I just don't touch them. I would
9: better
0: be more
9: not open it up then.
0: No, yeah, and those things like to leak, so I wouldn't want to open it up anyways on that pan gasket. The side gaskets, the pan gaskets, and the solenoid packs leak on those. If they're not leaking, don't touch them. Just take the line off and do the flush like they're thinking. I think that would be my choice.
2: Nice low mileage vehicle. Assuming that the fluid's not burned up and the tranny's working correctly, this is a great opportunity for a flush. Now, if that was, it slips every once in a while, when you smell it, it's kind of burnt, then you might just want to leave it alone at that point.
14: But it works fine, Josh, yep. And there's no issues?
9: Works fine, and I mean, I don't have a super trained nose, but I've pulled the dipstick on it, and it looks kind of that reddish brown.
0: Perfect.
9: You know, transmission fluid color, and so
0: now's the time.
9: Is it worth having that BG product ahead of it to, like, what they're thinking to clean it?
0: Yes,
9: prior to
0: that
9: new fluid?
0: That product is a product you could use. We use the Justice Brothers transmission cleaner in our shop. We really like that. You need to put a product in, clean it out, and then you flush it, and then you put a conditioner in when you're done, and that's a great help to those transmissions, because a cleaner isn't, the fluid cleans really well. I mean, the fluid itself, better than oil, is got a lot of solvents in it, does a lot of cleaning, but by having a solvent-based cleaner in there temporarily, you really get those valves and solenoids cleaned out and keep them flowing and move them and everything like it should.
9: Sure. They're also thinking of doing a coolant flush, similar style, where they're running a VG cleaner through and then replacing the coolant following that. Is that worth the extra money to do that?
0: The coolant flush, yes, on this model vehicle. I don't know that I've ever seen we had a couple hundred thousand miles on producer Doug's van on the old one. I don't think I've ever seen a cooling system get dirty on one of those, really. You get the coolant needs to be changed, yes. But as far as some of the GM products, you know, like Grand Prix and Bonnevilles and Cadillacs, things, we would see them get dirty enough. We're like, we've got to put a cleaner in this and clean it. But with those caravans, they just, it's one of the vehicles that keeps itself self-cleaning, like a self-cleaning oven. It does very well. So I think for me, I would be a flush it kind of person, but I wouldn't worry too much about putting a cleaner in it first.
9: Sure. Is that something, too, where I could even skip the flush and just drain it and fill it at home?
0: You could drain it and fill it at home, but you're not going to get everything out. That system holds about, I think it's 2.6 gallons, maybe closer to 3. But if you drain the radiator, you're only going to get maybe a gallon out at the most if you let it sit a while. So you got two more in there. So to really get it all out, it's the best way to do it is with a machine that can flush it. Even if it's the kind that just opens up the thermostat, the fluid's coming out into the bucket, new fluid's going in, and it, you know, rotates, goes through without, you don't need a pressure in there. But a good idea on a caravan like that, we do have a lot of heater cores that will start to get some sediment over the years. We take the lines off the heater core, usually at the engine end, so we don't pull on the heater core, and we wash those out both directions with we have a flush tool, which is basically like a garden hose sprayer, but it's got air, and we wash it out both ways. It's got a little air hammer in it.
9: Sure.
0: It cleans it, but we clean those out just to help with that heater core. We gain quite a bit of heat on a lot of those. I like to do that when we're flushing a system. That way up here in our cold months, when somebody gets in a car and they've had their coolant changed,
10: they notice.
0: They don't know it's been changed. But when we do that heater core, they're like, hey, my heater's working better. Yeah, you're welcome.
9: Sure.
0: We give something that they can see.
9: Yep, that makes sense. And then for changing spark plugs on that, how hard of a job is that? Labor-wise, they wanted to charge me between $200 and $300 to change all six with me providing the plugs. That seem high, or is that something I could do on my own? I know those back three can be a pain in the butt.
0: Yeah, if you can get to them, depending on which engine it is, you have to. Some of them you have to pull the intake.
9: The 3.3 liter in that one.
0: Well, 3.3, you should be able to get those, I think. Yeah, they're just buried back there, so they're just going to take more time. When you have an engine that you have to pull the upper intake, it's not the end of the world. It can be done. You just don't want to drop anything in there, so it's got to be blowed out, make sure it's clean first. But with that one, yeah, it's – and labor is relative depending on where you go. I mean, if this shop is – if this shop is charging $200 an hour for labor, well, it takes an hour to do it. So you could definitely do it at home. If they're charging $50 an hour, which they're not, you got 4 hours available.
9: Right.
0: So I'm thinking you could do it yourself at home probably in that hour, probably an hour and a half range. I would definitely try to do it myself. I have so many people come into our shop that said, yeah, I put the front three spark plugs in, but I can't get to the back. What do you charge me to put three in the back?
2: Mm-hmm.
0: Like, same as the front, because the front we're going to be free, and I'm only charging you for the back.
2: Yeah.
0: It's like two minutes to do the front. Yeah.
2: Do the hard ones first. You'll be more satisfied when you get done with the easy ones.
10: Josh, did you have another vehicle question?
9: Yep. I did. So one other vehicle question, and then real quick, the 750 to do the transmission flush and the coolant flush, does that seem high, or does that seem reasonable for all of that?
0: Did you just say $750?
9: Yes. Yep.
0: If you pay $750 to flush your transmission and the coolant, Chris is going to come hit you with a dead blow hammer.
2: Oh, yeah, on that vehicle.
0: That it would be like whack-a-mole. That would be insane. You could get sure, that I'd... done.
2: Yeah, and let's just pause for a second.
14: Finish.
2: With the cost of fluid.
14: Hold on.
0: I don't
14: finish your
0: on
14: thought.
0: A night on a no. on a 01 town and country.
2: I know. I'm just.
0: I know what that costs because I did one of these 2 days ago for a half that.
14: Okay.
0: And
14: all right.
0: I felt like I was. I almost felt like I was charging too much.
14: Okay.
0: Because I was charging the regular price.
2: Because it's more than most people expect because the fluid costs have went up so much.
0: Yes.
9: Right, and that one, the bigger cost, I think, was they're charging $100 for the disposal of fluids, and then the BG products were like $70 for.
0: Are you in Colorado or California?
9: No, it's a shop I haven't gone to before, and I think they're maybe a little bit on the high side.
0: Well, the disposal fee is what that blows me away.
2: Okay, I'm going to be real with him here, though. There is a...
0: In a state that doesn't have...
2: There is an ongoing challenge getting rid of antifreeze.
0: Well, with us, we have a company. It's zero to get rid of it because we buy their coolant. So a shop

0: 5 to 550-ish is so, what I've had direct comparisons from other shops.
1: All right. So 550 to 700 is not that.
0: 700's way. Oh, 550 to 700.
1: But it's not. It's not 100 to 700. We're talking about 20% more.
0: That's
1: which
0: a
1: is
0: lot.
1: It is a lot, but it's not crazy, right?
0: Because so the price.
2: If you compare
0: I know,
2: if you compare it to just the transmission plus, that's crazy. But I, yeah. doing both services and the BG treatment, it's high, but
1: it's not, high, but it's not. They're
2: wow.
1: not. They're not. Right.
2: Russ is doing this stuff every
0: and
2: day.
0: And I'm combining them together because I'm flushing the coolant while right. I'm flushing the trans. The time-wise, it's running. And I know it's about the tools you have and this and that. But I'm going by the price he's giving me. I'm going by what I know five other shops are charging, which are similar to me. So that's where it
1: but
0: should be.
1: But here's what I'm saying.
0: Save some money.
1: Your first reaction was to send me with a hammer after them. Now that is,
0: you know, the whack-a-mole
1: that's
0: hammer.
1: $500 to
0: knock some sense into
1: them. $750 to $200. $550 to $700 isn't going after them with a hammer. I mean, I'll do it, but not for $550 to $700. Okay, so around $550 was more like it.
0: My price for both of those was $395.
1: Okay.
0: Two days ago.
1: All right. $400. Okay.
0: So I'm going by the other shops that are going more.
2: So, Chris, you got to go tickle them with a feather.
1: Right. I got to go.
0: That
1: in
0: was
1: and
0: a transmission flush threaten. That I put the Justice Brothers cleaner in it, right. And it was a drain and fill on the radiator.
1: But it's, we don't know. Maybe he's.
0: You know,
1: going,
0: not a drain right. and fill, a flush on the radiator, not just a drain and fill.
1: All right. Before I get arrested, ooh, Josh, what's your second vehicle question? Let's get off of this thing before I'm in trouble.
3: I just had one quick clarification for Russ, and that with you're doing both, that was without the BG cleaner on the radiator.
0: On the radiator, but not on the trans, and no disposal fee. So that right there takes off quite a bit.
3: Okay.
0: But it's all of it.
3: It might be a point to just ask them.
0: Yeah, well, and they may have other options to get that price down, which is important. But in a day, we were just discussing this on the break, with car ownership costing so much, and it is only going to increase. And in the next 5 years, you're going to see some changes that are going to really affect your wallet when you're fixing cars. But when you combine that with prices on gas and the insurance prices going up, the cost of owning a vehicle as a percentage of a person's total income is drastically higher just in the last five years than it was in the previous 5 years. And if we go back 15 years, we're like double. It's just, you've got to find, you want to maintain the car, very important to keep it going, to keep the cost down. But when costs come up, you need to find the best, have them explain to you everything. That's what you need to do.
1: Josh, hold on a second. We're going to have to take a break. We'll come back and get your second question, if you can hang in there. You're listening to the Under the Hood Show.
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3: 866-594-4150. That's the number to reach us here at the Under the Hood Show. All right, Josh, what's your second vehicle question?
4: Yep, so I've got a 98 Chevy 1500 pickup. I have the 4-pin flat light setup on there. Made myself a connector to go from 4-pin to 7-pin and just operate the lights to borrow a buddy's trailer. Hooked it all up. The brake lights, blinkers, everything was working correctly. Did what I needed to do. On the way home, I was like, I might as well turn the lights on. Turned the lights on for all the lights. It worked great for about 5 minutes, and then all my lights were out. I pulled over, examined it. No headlights on the front of the pickup, no taillights on the rear, no lights on the trailer. But the four-way flashers, all that still worked. And my daytime running lights on the pickup, the headlights, daytime running lights still worked. Wondering where I should start looking as far as what might have happened. When I returned the trailer, my buddy hooked up to his truck. All the lights on the trailer are working fine. So I'm wondering if I blew a fuse on my truck. I was doing a little reading. It said that they those have like a 50 amp maxi fuse, or maybe the like a thermal component of the switch itself for the lights. Curious if you guys have any pointers to start with.
5: Well, the headlights are separate from the taillight fuse on that vehicle, and it's got a it should have a trailer tow fuse, but if you've got a four flat, it doesn't have a trailer tow. It's got without towing package, but the headlights, the headlight power is separate from the tail light power. You'll have a fuse that says tail park on it. Then you have a stop hazard fuse. And then you've got, I believe that one has headlight maxi fuses inside the fuse box. It sounds like, I think this is unrelated. I think you may have had a problem with a headlight switch. If you turn the headlights off, the daytime running lights will work. So you've got no power coming from the switch into the headlamp module. So I think I would pull that dash back on that and look at the switch and make sure the wires haven't melted on the back of the switch, because you could have a problem with the connector on the back of the switch. We put in switches over the years, and as we put those switches in, we've also replaced the connector behind them. So let's say you were pulling a trailer. You got more load on the system than normal. You don't have a tow package, so you're pulling a few more amps on the brown wire at the switch, which is for the taillights. It overheated the switch and damaged both sides, the high side, which is the lights, and the low side, which is the taillights. That could have happened. I would start with that. You know, just that dash, just you grab it, and it just pops back, and you look at the switch, see if the connector's melted a little bit. If it is, you put a new connector on it, and you put a new switch in it. Dorman Products sells both those parts. You can find them at Advanced Auto Parts. They'll have, so when you go there and you buy a part like that, a switch, they almost always have the connector. And a lot of times they'll suggest it. Hey, did you check the connector? If not, we have those available as well. Very, very important that you don't put a burnt connector back on a new switch.
4: Sure, sure. Is that something where if I replace that, it should work fine for pulling a a 20-foot trailer like that? Or is that something, or is it going to happen again?
5: Yeah, if you only have the normal amount of marker lights on the trailer and one tail light on each side, especially if they're LED, they should be just fine. And most modern trailers are LED, and some of the old ones have been converted. But if you've got a lot of extra lights on a big trailer, it can pull so much that between that and your truck, it can melt things. But normally it doesn't. There are a lot of that 88 through 98 model Chevy trucks out there with no trailer tow setup on them that have been pulling trailers for years without any issues. But it's very common, even without a trailer ever, to melt that switch and the connector on the back of it.
3: Josh, thanks very much for the call. Good luck. You're listening to the Under the Hood Show. We're going to take a quick break.
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10: Hi, I'm Ken Buechelman of Dexter Funeral Homes. If you're as old as me, you might remember a popular song called The Name Game. Let's play a different version. I'll give you a situation, and you say the first name that comes to mind. Let's say you need to search the internet. What name do you go to? Or, you're on the road, and you need a quick lunch. And, what's the first name you look for when you need home improvement supplies? You have all kinds of preferred names for all kinds of situations. How about when a loved one dies? How about Dykstra? No other funeral home name in the Holland-Saugatuck community goes back nearly as far as Dykstra. 1899 to be exact, and Dexter has always been locally owned for five generations now. So, now you have a name to turn to when the time comes for cremation or funeral services. Dexter. Dexter Funeral Homes, a name you have learned to trust for over a century.
11: NBC News Radio, I'm Lisa Taylor. The U.S. Coast Guard is searching the waters off Nantucket for a missing jet carrying six people from Bermuda to Boston. The Coast Guard says air and surface crews have launched a search for a Gulfstream G-100 aircraft. The jet lost contact with flight controllers this morning. President Trump will be in Ohio today to rally support for Republican candidates ahead of the midterm elections. Trump will be speaking at Vandalia Butler High School north of Dayton, where he's expected to give a ringing endorsement to the incumbent Republican Senator John Husted, who's running a tight race against former Senator Sherrod Brown. More than 4,500 pounds of imported ready-to-eat chicken stew are being recalled because the products were not re-inspected after entering the U.S. imported from South Korea. The USDA's Food Safety and Inspection Service said Sempio Food Services Incorporated said the products were shipped to Florida, Georgia, Illinois, Maryland, New Jersey, New York, Pennsylvania, and Virginia. Lisa Taylor, NBC News Radio.
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3: 866-594-4150. 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
3: Yeah. 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
5: vintage,
3: out.
5: 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They're helpful to work with. So.
3: And I've called them and asked them about the car, and I've said, hey, this is the car. This is what I'm doing. They're like, no.
5: Yep, not that
3: one. You drive it differently. We don't, that's not what.
5: It's your daily driver. It's a different type of thing. Mm-hmm. So they can
3: I want to teach my 15-year-old to drive it. Pass.
6: They're not going to do that.
3: No. 866-594-4150. Let's talk to Jacques in Texas. You're on the Under the Hood Show. What can we do for you?
12: Hey, yeah, this is Jacques in Bernie, Texas. I'm calling about my Ford F-150, the 2022 crew cab, and the right rear passenger window is stuck down. And when the vehicle turned on, I keep hearing like a clicking sound, so I don't think it's the motor. I changed the fuses, so I'm trying to figure out what I can do before I have to take it into the dealership.
3: Out of the track, isn't it? It fell. Is that what happened? Did it just fall out of the track?
5: Does it only make the clicking sound when you're trying to run it?
3: Or
12: just when the car's on, it makes the clicking sound like every 4 seconds you'll hear a little click from that back rear window. But the window's in the down position.
5: So
12: it didn't fall or anything. My wife had rolled it down, and when she went to roll it up, it wouldn't go back up.
5: I have never heard of that.
6: And it's
5: the noise.
6: What switch you use, whether the one right at that door or the one in the master?
12: Yeah, either one, and nothing happens. It doesn't engage or move or do anything. It just stays down, stubbornly stays down.
6: Is it down at a child-safe level where the top of the glass is still exposed?
12: No, it's all the way down, actually, yes. So it's all the way down.
5: They go all the way down.
6: I know. Some of them still keep up a certain amount. Is that not a thing anymore?
5: Not well, on some vehicles. But this one, both your windows go all the way down, don't they, in the back?
12: Yes, sir.
5: Yeah.
6: I know what I would do. First.
5: Take it in what?
6: I would have somebody hold the button, and I would firmly close the door and open the door a number of times.
3: While there. You could do that while holding the button if you think
6: and
3: about
6: just,
3: it.
6: To give it a little shake and see if something came loose, something's
3: while you're holding the up button,
6: just like
3: both buttons
6: while you're trying to do
3: master
6: it,
3: switch
6: just
3: and
6: give
3: at the door
6: a little bit of persuasion and maybe something would move. If a switch
13: If a connector is funky or...
5: If the switch is broken in the down position for some reason, that may be the click. It may be down all the way and it's just click, click.
14: It's trying.
5: It knows it's all the way and that's what it can do. If the click stops when you pull the switch upwards to run it up, then that's more than likely.
14: Even if it's not going up. So
5: right.
14: If he tries to pull the switch up, he starts the car, it's clicking every four seconds.
5: Hold it up.
14: Hold it up.
5: If
14: and
5: it
14: if stops,
5: it stops clicking,
14: clicking,
5: then it's going to be an electrical issue. And it's probably a switch needs to go into.
13: It has a module that runs that system. It's not just all hardwired for the switches like it used to be. There's low voltage that goes to a control module that tells the control module to send high voltage to the electric motor. If you wanted to get it back up again and you don't have time to get it fixed, you can remove the door panel, and you could access the electric motor and put power directly to the motor wires to run it back up again if you needed to get it up because of weather or something like that.
5: You have to disconnect the wire first because they're both at ground when they're not operating. So you need to unplug it and then power and ground down.
14: Can he just lift it up and put it in place and then?
5: No.
14: Put a piece of tape over the switch.
13: Well, that would be an indicator that something broke in the track mechanism if he was.
5: Yeah, so if he can, it's broken.
14: Okay.
5: I mean, if you just gently grab it and say, oh, look, I can just lift it up easy.
13: Yeah, it could be something mechanical that broke and it disconnected the glass. Some of these just have like a pinch on the bottom of the glass to the regulator. And, you know, it just could have came disconnected or something. Unlikely. But it could be a mechanical issue, and it's still trying to work inside of there.
14: If he can move it by hand, can he just put like a bead of glue on the top, put it in place, hold it in place till it's dry, and then just ignore it for the rest of the time? Why?
13: No, you don't want it.
14: What?
13: No.
14: Yeah, it just doesn't go down. That
13: no goop in that strip. No,
5: where?
13: No,
5: what
13: no
5: city are you in again in Texas?
12: I'm in Bernie, Texas, right outside San Antonio in the Hill Country.
5: Okay, I don't know that one. I've never heard of it. I've heard of a lot of them.
13: How big of a town is it?
12: Bernie's about 25,000. We're like 15 minutes from the airport in San Antonio. So we're in the edge of the Hill Country.
5: Gotcha. I mean, I know all over that area, but I've never heard of that.
14: Just glue it shut and be done with it.
13: No goop in the window tracks. None. Zero. No goop.
14: Let me ask you this, Jacques. Have you ever taken the door panel off an interior door before?
12: I have not on this truck, but I have, yes.
14: Okay, then you're fine. You can do that.
5: I think that's a one-screwer, isn't
14: it? I think
5: one screw in the middle of the handle, and then you just slide it up and pull it out. YouTube will show you, but I think
14: my
5: experience
14: is if you've never done it, it's very intimidating.
5: Well, on a Volkswagen.
14: On any. To do it,
13: to pull the pressure, the first time, to pop the clip, sometimes is like,
14: it's scary.
13: Am I breaking
14: something? But once you start doing it, if you've done it a few times to replace speakers or whatever, it's a piece of cake. You feel like, I got how this works. Especially you got to have that one little bent tool. That one thing makes all the difference.
13: Panel popper.
14: Yeah.
5: $8.
14: Okay. Yeah.
12: But it is a Ford. It's a Ford F-150. He mentioned Volkswagen. Somebody said, but it's
5: no. I was talking about Chris. He says. He said, because he took his panel off his Volkswagen. Yeah. I'm like, it's not a Volkswagen, Chris. Those are nightmare.
12: Oh, got you.
5: He took his apart, and by the time it came off, it was in, 20 pieces
14: because
5: the panel was junk.
14: Yeah, it was cracked. And,
13: all right, I'm going to do one more thing here. We kind of went right through some rudimentary, hardcore, slam the door a few times, hold the switch, jump power to it.
14: Glue it shut.
13: But
14: all these options.
13: But if Russ had this at the shop, there is a more technical approach that you would take using the scanner to find out whether or not that switch is giving a signal.
5: On or not. If it says down position, then I know something's wrong with the switch.
13: Right. So that can be looked at with a body scanner to be able to see what that switch is commanding.
5: Right.
13: And if the switch is...
12: Okay.
13: If there is a technical approach to this. We kind of jumped right to the rough stuff.
14: Right.
13: And 22 F-150 is a pretty finite vehicle.
14: Not bringing it, he didn't want to bring it in. We kind of jumped to that right away. It might be worth bringing in. Right? I mean, is that what you're saying now, that they can check it and see?
13: If his methods don't breed results, he's going to have somebody check that with a scanner and see what the behavior is when the switches are switched or what the behavior is at rest. Why it's – because I want to ask this again. You're hearing this clicking all the time.
12: It's a about when the vehicle's running, it's about every 4 seconds or so it makes a click sound in that right rear
14: 100% of the time, though. Every 4 seconds for five hours.
13: Almost like a motor's run.
5: Well, like you hold the, if you hold the button down, it's going to go click when it gets to the bottom because it's going to be stopping. It's going to be trying to reset, click, click. Otherwise, it should do nothing.
12: Yeah, so the motor's probably working.
5: I think it's in the down position. That's the
12: battery.
5: Magic.
12: Yeah, I unhooked the battery as well, hoping it would like reset some stuff, but nothing happened with that.
14: Do you have kids that ride back there?
12: So I have a 15-year-old. No, he doesn't mess with it.
14: That counts. I'm just wondering, is it stuck? I mean, is it glued? Is there a Go-Gurt that got in the switch and it's stuck down? Can he clean that out?
12: No.
14: Okay.
12: No.
13: I tried slamming the door a few times while holding the switch and just see what happens. Just maybe you get lucky.
14: I would definitely try.
5: Wiggle all the switches.
13: Yeah, and a little bit banging,
14: right, nice banging on the switches. Right where the switch
13: is. Yeah, a little bit of that. Sometimes you get lucky.
14: Mm-hmm. Does that help you out at all, Jacques?
12: All right. Yeah, sure did. I'll attempt that, and then if not, the dealership just right across the highway.
14: Oh, there you go.
13: Hey, what dealership or any late model repair shop that's got scan tools, they can look at that and
14: body shop or not even necessary.
13: Some body shops for sure. There's some collision shops that would have a scanner because most all collision shops now do post scan or pre repair, post repair scans of the vehicles as part of their procedures.
14: Okay.
13: And so they've got scanners available, and they're also, if not, they work with a shop that can do those things.
14: But in his case, he probably, unless he has a relationship with that, I mean, if he just had it fixed for hail damage, it might be worth taking it there, but otherwise. Can he bring it to you and have you go, oh, here's what I see, now go ahead and try punching it or take the panel off?
5: Yeah.
14: Okay.
5: Sure.
14: Jack, good luck. We got to take a quick break. 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
14: 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And we do the show live on YouTube at that time. 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
2: This is Under the Hood.
3: 866-594-4150. I saw an article that I brought in about the park outside recalls and the perception around them. Cars that they give you a recall and say it could catch fires, leave it outside.
13: They usually get my attention. They're like, oh, don't put it in your garage. You're going to have a problem.
3: In 2026, there have been 17 new park outside recalls covering 1.7 million vehicles. As of July of this year, it's already the second highest year for recalls of park outside type. If the year continues, it'll be the biggest year, 26 will. It's already the second highest, and we're only halfway through
13: the year. The
3: year
13: of unwanted parking outside.
3: Right. 3.4 million vehicles are currently under a park outside recall. So park outside recall is it could catch fire, so don't park it in your garage, basically. Right? That's what they're saying. Since 2021, 10.3 million vehicles have been covered under a park outside warning due to spontaneous fire risk. So this is all of the fire risk. Since 2021, 10.3 million. EV and hybrids, what do you think the percentage is of EV and hybrids being responsible for park outside recalls?
5: Zero.
13: 20%.
3: 6.4%.
5: 6%.
3: 6%. ICE and conventional, 44. Mixed powertrain, 50. This was, I thought, a funny quote. President of Safety Research and Strategy says Kia and Hyundai have, quote, figured out more ways to catch fire than any other vehicle. I did see another stat that said if you're going straight, number of models out there, EV per 100,000 vehicles, an ICE engine is 60 times more likely to catch fire than an EV.
5: I hear that argument all the time where people say, well, there's only this many compared to this many. It's like, well, no.
3: And they're going
5: per 100,000 vehicles.
13: Per capita.
5: Apples to apples.
3: And then it goes through here. Like, there are 462,000 Tellurides that got recalled earlier this year under this recall. They're all due to seat heaters. So it doesn't even matter. That will include
5: park
3: EVs.
5: Park outside for a seat heater that's
3: ICE,
5: not turned on.
3: And hybrids. That will cover all of that. So that's why those numbers are there, too. Almost 3.5 million Kia and Hyundai due to anti-lock brake systems. And they also saw that we've talked about this. There were two huge incidents. One in 2017 when 1,400 cars burned. And then in 2020 at the Norway Airport. Remember the garage burnt and all the cars in there burnt? Those were both blamed on EVs at first, but they have found later that neither of them were caused by EVs.
13: Really?
3: They were able to track it back.
5: Well, we didn't hear the big news about that. We only heard the big news about the EV causing the fire, right?
3: The one in England was a Land Rover, and the one in Norway was an Opel diesel that burst into flame and caused all those cars. Now, it went on to talk about...
13: The Land Rover I get. The Opel diesel is interesting.
3: They went on to talk about, in the article, about how... The issue still, they still have to figure out there's more ICE fires, but they also can put those out. That was one of the things that the article went into saying. Now, they still have to figure out
5: when
3: a battery goes, what they can do to make sure it ends up stopping eventually. But that it was a big, that when they studied them car for car, it was way less, 60 times more on the ICE engines.
5: I was watching, it's on YouTube, they were showing the retrieval of cars on over, I think it was France, because they've got so many EVs. I think it was in Paris, underground parking garage when they have a fire. So there's a little device that a towing company here has in our town. They can drive it remotely into a garage.
13: Yeah, Paul from Jim and Ron's, they sell those. They're a distributor for
5: them. And it you drive it under and you look at it and you remotely pick up the car and you drive out because they're flat on the bottom mostly. So you just drive these forks under and it picks it up. Well, they're using the same technology to park cars in France and England now. So you pull into this tunnel with a track.
3: Robo-valet.
5: Yeah, have you seen that? Mm-hmm. Well, the car, it's AI. The machine comes up and you get out of the car, you take a ticket, it picks up your car and takes it and it puts it in a parking space 2 inches from another one, so you can get all these cars in it, stacks and everything. Well, with the fire cars, if there's a fire in the garage and the fire alarm is tripped and it detects that there's an actual, it'll see infrared, oh, there's smoke, there's a fire going on. This robotic machine, the AI runs it. There's no person to get it. It's like, go fetch the car, and it will drive into the parking garage, avoid other vehicles, pick up this car, and remove it to a safe place all on its own. It's an automatic fire system. So maybe you're in an apartment building at night, hotel, everybody's sleeping. It sees a fire. It comes out. It grabs the car and moves it. So there is a good use for AI.
14: Can I start a repo business with that thing?
5: They can also, yeah, cars can be picked up. You know, those systems are like we saw with the tow company here that's doing it remotely. You could do it remotely, but if you were in a high risk area, you really could say, this is the license number for this car. Go fetch it. And it drives two blocks down the street, goes into a bad neighborhood, picks up the car and brings it back to you, and you load it up.
13: There are some rules about that, how far away you can be from your work, not just running a gadget down the road. But in theory, you could do that for sure.
14: Can I send it after, like, if I'm chasing a guy? What if I can get it to go 110? It'll shoot up and then just pick up the car and stop it.
5: Hey, with the stuff
14: like the Gatling, like the ones where
13: You watch too many movies.
14: They shoot the net at the tires. Have you seen that one?
5: I've been watching a lot of police chases lately on YouTube. And you get drawn into those. You've seen them, I'm sure.
14: Yeah.
5: And they have these high-speed chases. And what gets me is a lot of times, I don't think they're giving us all the details, because a lot of times you're like, well, I went to pull this guy over, and he runs. And you're like, okay, he's running. Now he's driving 105 miles an hour in a residential neighborhood in the dark, running stop signs. If the officer is chasing around here, they don't do that. They have rules. The city people don't do it. The sheriffs do different things, but the city will do that. But even around here, our sheriffs are smarter than to put the lives of other people in danger. So I think a lot of that stuff is staged. But the technology they have to disable cars and motorcycles at high speeds, you know, electronic devices, the net that comes out of the front of the car and grabs it with the hooks, the grapplers. Those are cool. But I could see, Chris, how I think we've seen it in movies from 30 years ago where it's like, all right, we're chasing the Bronco down the interstate. He's doing 100 miles an hour. Bring the robot out. And the robot just pulls underneath it and lifts the car up.
14: Yeah.
5: So the wheels are just spinning and it sits. That would be great. There's no pit maneuver, no danger. It just... hey, we're spinning our wheels.
13: Then they all got to be shooting at each other.
14: Out the window?
13: Yeah. Randomly.
5: Watching these, and we have a lot in our area, we have a lot of bikes that go really fast, and occasionally somebody gets hurt, you know, and they're doing
13: Our area.
5: Yeah, they're all over, but, you know, they're doing what they do, but they have cars, too. And watching some of these things with the live body cams and cop cams, and you see some of these cars and you think, what's he doing? And the guys they've lost their license plate. You know, they've taken them off me. But they'll be in front of the officer and they're on the highway. And you look and the officer's dash cam there shows like 60 miles an hour. And this, you know, Shelby Cobra's in front of them or something. And all of a sudden that car goes from 60 to 200. It's just like gone. And they're like, it's gone again. And then they show it the next day, the different officer catches them. But some of those cars, I don't know how much horsepower do we get. Every year it seems like we get more, right? New Corvette coming out. Well, now this one's 1,000 horsepower. It's like, when do we finally stop? What is the
13: number? I think the Tesla Roadster introduction coming up here soon, that will be the far as we've went.
5: Yeah.
13: So far with a car.
5: Isn't that going to be like a 9-second streetcar?
13: It's going to be. I'm very eager to see if they've.
5: Because we're already at 10 with the, you know, with
13: some
5: the,
13: of this
5: with
13: is
5: some
13: for PR, but they've already restricted airspace over the Waco airport because there's rumors of thrusters on the car and for the reveal in the beginning of October. And the semi-reveal, I think, is happening now, the actual reveal of the semi.
5: There is no limit to what an electric car can do as far as torque numbers
14: tires
5: go.
14: Tires are the limit, right?
5: If you have the right tires on the car, you can get that thing. They could make a 7-second roadster that's perfectly streetable easily with electric, and that's just it's too much. That's like a super bike in a car.
13: That's why my electric race cars would fly off the end of the track.
5: Mm-hmm. There you go, fly right off the end of the track.
14: Do you have to buy bigger racers if you get a EV? Do you have to, so you can fix the context? Mm-hmm. I have one more thing here that I pulled that I've been holding on to for a little bit. In San Francisco, two young people riding in an autonomous vehicle were arrested after Waymo. The police didn't say who it was, but Waymo said it was us. They confirmed to the San Francisco Times that the company pulled the car over after detecting a violation of terms of service involving a firearm.
5: Yeah.
14: The spokesperson said the company alerted emergency services and cooperated fully with San Francisco police. They conducted a high-risk vehicle stop and detained the two juvenile passengers, a boy and a girl. They had a ghost gun in the car
5: and were
14: talking about it. And the Waymo, there was no driver. The Waymo detected it.
13: I did not hear the story.
14: Pulled over and locked the car. Locked them in the car and waited for police to come get them.
13: Oh, the degree of freak out they were having.
14: And can you imagine? Officers searched the car, discovered a loaded AR-style assault rifle as well as suspected marijuana and mace spray. So the Waymo detected their conversation and the things in their hands to a degree that it called the police and pulled
13: over.
14: So
13: apparently when you sign the Waymo app and agree to terms and conditions,
14: right,
13: you've agreed to
5: being locked in a car
13: and recorded.
5: That you have no control over. That's what I got. I got a lot of stuff out of it. But one of the things I got out of it that the news will pick up on is, so when you're in a car like that, if it malfunctions, they'll throw the worst. It malfunctions, locks you in. You can't get out
14: until the cops got there. I don't know the details of the stop.
5: Sure. But if they could, if you had a car that could malfunction, you have no way to manually override a door lock. What if your Waymo electric car catches fire and it has an electrical issue and it locks you in? That would be awful.
14: Oh, that's good.
5: I'd like to hear if there's...
14: Yeah, maybe that. And maybe that's...
5: Or maybe if they were dumb enough to have a ghost gun in the car and talk about it like that with, you know, maybe they didn't know they could unlock the door.
14: That'll do it for this hour of the Under the Hood Show. Christ. Until next time, you can find us at underthehoodshow.com.
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2: NBC News Radio, I'm Lisa Carton. The U.S. Coast Guard is searching off the coast of Massachusetts for a medical jet carrying six people from Bermuda to Boston. The FAA said the Gulfstream G-100 aircraft lost contact with air controllers around 1:20 a.m. today. The Coast Guard says air and surface crews launched search efforts in an area off the coast of Nantucket. The FAA said the flight departed from Bermuda and was headed to Boston Logan International on a medical evacuation mission when it went missing early Saturday. The Tennessee prison's chief overseeing the failed Krista Pike execution is facing scrutiny over his prior performance in Arizona. The Arizona Republic reports Frank Strada previously worked as the deputy director of Arizona's Corrections Department when several executions encountered complications in 2022. A 2023 review noted problems with improperly stored execution drugs and inconsistencies surrounding medical procedures used during executions. Federal public defenders allege Strada brought portions of Arizona's former execution procedures to Tennessee. Pike was set to be executed by lethal injection earlier this week, but survived two rounds of the drugs and was hospitalized. Tennessee Governor Bill Lee ordered an independent investigation and paused executions for the remainder of the year. President Trump is heading for Ohio to rally support for Republican candidates ahead of the midterm elections, Lee Mowen reports.
3: It's part of his rally trip to drum up support for Republicans. It'll be for U.S. Senator John Husted and gubernatorial candidate Vivek Ramaswamy. Doors to the Vandalia Butler High School Student Activity Center open at 3:30 this afternoon, with the event starting around 5:30.
2: And a team at NASA's Johnson Space Center in Houston, Texas, is working on new machines to join crews on future lunar missions. They're meant to act as a hands-on support team for the crew while on the moon. 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
1: NBC News Radio, I'm Lisa Carton. The U.S. Coast Guard is searching off the coast of Massachusetts for a medical jet carrying six people from Bermuda to Boston. The FAA said the Gulfstream G-100 aircraft lost contact with air controllers around 1:20 a.m. today. The Coast Guard says air and surface crews launched search efforts in an area off the coast of Nantucket. The FAA said the flight departed from Bermuda and was headed to Boston Logan International on a medical evacuation mission when it went missing. The Tennessee prison's chief overseeing the failed Krista Pike execution is facing scrutiny over his prior performance in Arizona. The Arizona Republic reports Frank Strada previously worked as the deputy director of Arizona's Corrections Department when several executions encountered complications in 2022. Pike was set to be executed by lethal injection earlier this week, but survived two rounds of the drugs and was hospitalized. Lisa Carton, NBC News Radio.
2: With a news update on WHTC Holland's Cool FM, I'm Gary Stevens. The importance of the American dollar in the world's economy continues to be spotlighted. A steep global bond sell-off this past Thursday, which sent yields on benchmark U.S. 10-year treasuries to over 5.3%, it's the highest since 2002, has weakened other currencies in comparison. Dr. Brian Long, Director of Supply Management Research with the Seidman College of Business at Grand Valley State University, is well aware of keeping the dollar strong globally.
3: The dollar is a cyber currency, just like every other cyber currency, but we believe it to be the best cyber currency that's out there right now. We haven't been backed by gold since 1971. And no currency is backed by anything except the goodwill of their government.
2: Meanwhile, Washington's always closely monitored monthly jobs report missed expectations. The Bureau of Labor Statistics says 29,000 non-farm payroll jobs were created last month. That's down from 162,000 seen in August. Most analysts were expecting the number to come in around 84,000. The unemployment rate, while it didn't change significantly, did tick up from 4.1% to 4.2%. The report comes after data this past week showed U.S. consumer prices rose less than expected in August, along with down revisions to July's figure, leading traders to rein in wagers of a rate hike from the Federal Reserve later this month. They still, though, expect a rate hike from the central bank by the end of the year. Get the latest news anytime at WHTC.com.
4: Here's the updated forecast from WHTC.com. Ample sunshine expected this afternoon with daytime highs approaching 65. Mainly clear skies. Tonight, slight chance of rain showers. Lows dip down to about 48. I'm meteorologist Jennifer Fujitsky. Currently, it's 63 degrees.
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1: NBC News Radio, I'm Lisa Carton. The U.S. Coast Guard is searching for a missing medical transport jet off the coast of Massachusetts. The Coast Guard said the FAA notified them that they lost contact with the Gulfstream early Saturday morning, and there were six passengers on board. The Gulfstream G-100 was flying from Bermuda International Airport to Boston Logan International when it disappeared off the coast of Nantucket. National Weather Service radar showed an intense storm in the mid-Atlantic early Saturday along the plane's projected flight path. Tennessee Governor Bill Lee said Saturday Prison Commissioner Frank Strada will resign following the failed execution of Krista Pike. Strada is expected to leave later this month. His departure will come after he oversaw Tennessee's second failed attempt at lethal injection this year and amid bipartisan calls for his resignation. All remaining executions in the state have been paused. Strada said the agency had carried out its responsibilities in accordance with established protocol and framed his resignation as being in the best interests of Tennesseans. The U.S. Supreme Court is expected to hear several high-profile cases in its new term. The High Court will reconvene Monday for a new 9-month term and is expected to consider whether laws that ban semi-automatic rifles violate the Second Amendment, as well as the legality of voting laws that require proof of citizenship. The justices will also decide how much authority parents have over children who identify as transgender, if immigrants must remain in detention while they await deportation, and if lawmakers can sue oil companies for their role in climate change. Southern California is in the grips of an extreme heat wave. Los Angeles on Friday broke a daily record of 102 degrees at about 1 p.m., and the National Weather Service says it may have even gotten hotter by late afternoon. Triple-digit temps are expected for the next week. 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
2: 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Coming up on Monday's WHTC Morning News, Alex Doty will talk about this month's The Road Newsletter from the Ottawa County Road Commission. 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
1: NBC News Radio, I'm Lisa Carton. The U.S. Coast Guard is searching for a missing medical transport jet off the coast of Massachusetts. The Coast Guard said the FAA notified them that they lost contact with the Gulfstream early Saturday morning, and there were six passengers on board. The Gulfstream G-100 was flying from Bermuda International Airport to Boston Logan International when it disappeared off the coast of Nantucket. National Weather Service radar showed an intense storm in the mid-Atlantic early Saturday along the plane's projected flight path. Tennessee Governor Bill Lee said Saturday Prison Commissioner Frank Strada will resign following the failed execution of Krista Pike. Strada is expected to leave later this month. His departure will come after he oversaw Tennessee's second failed attempt at lethal injection this year and amid bipartisan calls for his resignation. And in Los Angeles, Friday broke a daily heat record of 102 degrees at about 1 p.m. Lisa Carton, NBC News Radio.
2: With a news update on WHDC Holland's Cool FM, I'm Gary Stevens. In the midst of a fun Friday night was a serious message. The 44th Annual Fire Truck Parade, which saw all forms of apparatus going through downtown Holland before a display outside the Herring of Holland Civic Center place, was put on by the West Michigan Fire Prevention Council to spotlight National Fire Prevention Week, which goes from October 4th through the 10th. It commemorates the Great Chicago Fire, which burned from October 8th through the 10th in 1871. Holland was one of a number of Midwest communities that was also ablaze at the time. According to Holland Fire Marshal Brent Groen,
3: we've been recognizing this month, this week, in terms of trying to prevent fires in people's homes and communities ever since. And it was that recognition, that massive, massive loss that really galvanized the spirit of people to, like, hey, we can't have this happen again. We should be recognizing ways to prevent fires and protect our homes.
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0: Here's the updated forecast from WHTC.com. Bright sunshine expected this afternoon with daytime highs approaching 65. Slight chance of rain showers tonight. Lows level off around 48, mainly clear. I'm meteorologist Paul Trombley. Right now, 64.
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1: NBC News Radio, I'm Lisa Carton. The search continues for a missing medical transport jet off the coast of Massachusetts. The Coast Guard said the FAA notified them that they lost contact with the Gulfstream early this morning, and there were six passengers on board. The Gulfstream G-100 was flying from Bermuda International Airport to Boston Logan International when it disappeared off the coast of Nantucket. National Weather Service radar showed an intense storm in the mid-Atlantic early today along the plane's projected flight path. Tennessee's prison commissioner is stepping down after this week's botched execution of Krista Pike. Governor Bill Lee said Frank Strada submitted his resignation today. His departure comes after Strada oversaw Tennessee's second failed attempt at lethal injection this year and amid bipartisan calls for his resignation. All remaining executions in the state have been paused. Governor Lee said he accepted Strada's decision to resign and thanked him for his dedicated service to Tennessee. Strada previously worked as deputy director of the Arizona Department of Corrections. President Trump will be in Ohio today to rally support for Republican candidates ahead of the midterm elections. Lee Mowen reports.
2: It's part of his rally trip to drum up support for Republicans. It'll be for U.S. Senator John Husted and gubernatorial candidate Vivek Ramaswamy. Doors to the Vandalia Butler High School Student Activity Center open at 3:30 this afternoon, with the event starting around 5:30.
1: The U.S. has suspended consular services in Brazil, citing security concerns, which prompted Australia to close its embassy just before the country's presidential election. Brazil's federal police said Friday they carried out preventative searches in Sao Paulo and near Brasilia, but found no evidence of a threat. The State Department did not specify the security issues or link them to Sunday's election. And Saturday Night Live's host tonight will be actress Dakota Johnson. 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
1: NBC News Radio, I'm Lisa Carton. The search continues for a missing medical transport jet off the coast of Massachusetts. The Coast Guard said the FAA notified them that they lost contact with the Gulfstream early this morning, and there were six passengers on board. The Gulfstream G-100 was flying from Bermuda International Airport to Boston Logan International when it disappeared off the coast of Nantucket. National Weather Service radar showed an intense storm in the mid-Atlantic early today along the plane's projected flight path. Tennessee's prison commissioner is stepping down after this week's botched execution of Krista Pike. Governor Bill Lee said Frank Strada submitted his resignation today. His departure comes after Strada oversaw Tennessee's second failed attempt at lethal injection this year and amid bipartisan calls for his resignation. Governor Lee said he accepted Strada's decision to resign. All remaining executions in the state have been paused. Lisa Carton, NBC News Radio.
2: With a news update on WHTC Holland's Cool FM, I'm Gary Stevens. An ongoing effort to clean up the Kalamazoo River is getting yet another financial boost from Lansing. On Thursday, Governor Whitmer's office announced that $25 million from the Morrow Dam settlement will go towards sediment habitat and riverfront projects, including planned dam removals and stream restorations in Allegan, Otsego, and Playwell. The state will also explore opportunities to expand boating access while protecting land and strengthening fisheries along the river. This is part of an $89 million Reclaim the Rivers initiative from the State Department of Environment, Great Lakes, and Energy, as well as from the State Department of Natural Resources. More than half of that money, $50 million, is headed to PCB cleanup in the Detroit River, and over $14 million will go for other river restoration projects across the state. The Morrow Dam settlement from April is a lawsuit the state had filed against Eagle Creek Renewable Energy stemming from a 2019 spill into the Kalamazoo River from a reservoir drawdown that released roughly 369,000 cubic yards of sediment downstream over 30 miles, killing about 200,000 freshwater mussels and complicating a federal PCB Superfund cleanup effort. Get the latest news anytime at WHTC.com.
3: Here's the updated forecast from WHTC.com. Ample sunshine expected this afternoon with highs around 65. Slight chance of rain showers tonight. Lows dip down to about 48. 63 tomorrow. Slight chance of rain showers. I'm meteorologist Megan Mulford. Currently, it's 65 degrees.
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1: NBC News Radio, I'm Lisa Carton. A search is underway for a missing medical transport jet off the coast of Massachusetts. The Coast Guard said the FAA notified them they lost contact with the Gulfstream G100 early this morning, and there were six passengers on board. The plane was flying from Bermuda to Boston Logan International Airport when it disappeared off the coast of Nantucket. The aircraft is registered to Latitude Air Ambulance in Ontario, Canada. Tennessee's prison commissioner is stepping down after this week's botched execution of Krista Pike. Governor Bill Lee said Frank Strada submitted his resignation today. His departure comes after Strada oversaw Tennessee's second failed attempt at lethal injection this year and amid bipartisan calls for his resignation. Strada's resignation has been accepted. President Trump says his administration will begin sending checks to over 20 million seniors to help with Medicare costs. In a Truth Social post, Trump said Friday the funds would come from the Medicare Improvement Fund. A White House fact sheet said the payments will be $90 per person and will go to over 20 million Medicare Part B enrollees. Most eligible seniors will receive the money by direct deposit in early October, and others will get mailed a check. Trump also said the new Medicare checks would not interfere with his campaign promise to offer a $5,000 Trump dividend if Republicans retain control of the House and Senate in the midterm elections. A woman claiming to be the mother of four of Elon Musk's children says she's been let go from the billionaire's life. Siobhan Zillis posted about the breakup on X after Musk unfollowed her. Zillis wrote, "It's hard to go from in love to let go in a week with no warning, but that's just how it is sometimes." The Neuralink CEO birthed four children conceived by IVF. She also said she hopes that she and Musk would continue to be friends and co-parents. 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
1: NBC News Radio, I'm Lisa Carton. A search is underway for a missing medical transport jet off the coast of Massachusetts. The Coast Guard said the FAA notified them they lost contact with the Gulfstream G-100 early this morning, and there were six passengers on board. The plane was flying from Bermuda to Boston Logan International Airport when it disappeared off the coast of Nantucket. Tennessee's prison commissioner is stepping down after this week's botched execution of Krista Pike. Governor Bill Lee said Frank Strada submitted his resignation today. His departure comes after Strada oversaw Tennessee's second failed attempt at lethal injection this year. All remaining executions in the state have been paused.
2: Doctors don't think she'll ever walk or talk again.
1: Verity is off to a good start at the box office. The film that stars Anne Hathaway is an adaptation of a Colin Hoover novel, and it's projected to earn $30 to $35 million over the weekend. Lisa Carton, NBC News Radio.
3: With a news update on WHTC Holland's Cool FM, I'm Gary Stevens. Don't expect any relief from high gas prices coming from Lansing yet.
4: The Michigan Senate did not vote on a 90-day state gas tax suspension Thursday, but they did set session dates for October 6th and 14th. Governor Gretchen Whitmer says her administration is looking into other ways to get gas prices down without pausing the tax because that funds road repairs. She would not say if she would veto a bill to suspend the tax. Whitmer says the federal government caused the prices to rise with the war in Iran. She says that needs to end. Washington, D.C. needs to give drivers immediate relief. I'm Michael Larning.
3: The Michigan Department of Natural Resources has commissioned a new 66-foot steel-hulled research vessel on Lake Michigan in Charlevoix this week. It'll be monitoring fish populations and guide fisheries management and replacing the older survey vessel steelhead. The research vessel steelhead will be Michigan's primary means of collecting data for fisheries management decisions on the lake. The vessel has a redesigned fish processing area, a gyro stabilizer for a more stable work platform in rough water, and upgraded navigation and sampling equipment. Now, Mike Avery may comment on this during his weekly Outdoor Magazine program coming up Sunday from 5 to 8 a.m. on WHTC, Holland's Cool FM. 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
5: Here's the updated forecast from WHTC.com. Ample sunshine expected this afternoon with daytime highs approaching 65. Mainly clear skies. Tonight, slight chance of rain showers. Lows dip down to about 48. I'm meteorologist Jennifer Fujitsky. Right now, 64.
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1: NBC News Radio, I'm Lisa Carton. A search is underway for a missing medical transport plane off the coast of Massachusetts. The Coast Guard said the FAA notified them that they lost contact with the Gulfstream G-100 early this morning, and there were six passengers on board. The small jet was flying from Bermuda to Boston Logan International Airport when it disappeared off the coast of Nantucket. Massachusetts Governor Maura Healey said today the state will do whatever it can to support the search and recovery efforts. President Trump is in Ohio to rally support for Republican candidates ahead of the midterm elections. Trump is set to speak this afternoon at Vandalia Butler High School near Dayton, where he's expected to give a ringing endorsement to the incumbent Republican Senator John Husted, who's running in a tight race against former Senator Sherrod Brown. A new report claims a New York prosecutor did not review witness statements in the case of an alleged gang rape at a Cornell University frat house. Lisa Taylor reports.
2: New York Governor Kathy Hochul is appointing a special prosecutor in the case.
3: She spoke to the police. She sat for hours and told them exactly what happened to her. In what world does the district attorney not even interview her or even request the full transcript?
2: Attorney General Letitia James will be replacing the local district attorney after Hochul blasted Cornell police and the DA for how they handled the case. A former student has filed a civil suit accusing several frat members of raping her at a party in 2024. District Attorney Matthew Van Houten did not originally prosecute the case because he says the original statement described the sexual conduct as consensual. But in a new transcript from the police interview, the woman said she was confident she was raped.
1: After kicking off its 52nd season last weekend,
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1: Saturday Night Live returns for round two with another night of big names. Actress Dakota Johnson will return to the set for her third time to host. 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
5: The Holland Flying Dutch will host the Comstock Park Panthers. 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
1: NBC News Radio, I'm Lisa Carton. A search is underway for a missing medical transport plane off the coast of Massachusetts. The Coast Guard said the FAA notified them that they lost contact with the Gulfstream G-100 early this morning, and there were six passengers on board. The small jet was flying from Bermuda to Boston Logan International Airport when it disappeared off the coast of Nantucket. Massachusetts Governor Maura Healey said today the state will do whatever it can to support the search and recovery efforts. President Trump is in Ohio to rally support for Republican candidates ahead of the midterm elections. Trump is set to speak this afternoon at Vandalia Butler High School near Dayton, where he's expected to give a ringing endorsement to the incumbent Republican Senator John Husted, who's running in a tight race against former Senator Sherrod Brown. It will be the president's first visit to the region since he held a campaign rally back in Dayton in March of 2024. Lisa Carton, NBC News Radio.
2: With a news update on WHTC Holland's Cool FM, I'm Gary Stevens. The importance of the American dollar in the world's economy continues to be spotlighted. A steep global bond sell-off this past Thursday, which sent yields on benchmark U.S. 10-year treasuries to over 5.3%, it's the highest since 2002, has weakened other currencies in comparison. Dr. Brian Long, Director of Supply Management Research with the Seton College of Business at Grand Valley State University, is well aware of keeping the dollar strong globally.
3: The dollar is a cyber currency, just like every other cyber currency, but we believe it to be the best cyber currency that's out there right now. We haven't been backed by gold since 1971. And no currency is backed by anything except the goodwill of their government.
2: Meanwhile, Washington's always closely monitored monthly jobs report missed expectations. The Bureau of Labor Statistics says 29,000 non-farm payroll jobs were created last month. That's down from 162,000 seen in August. Most analysts were expecting the number to come in around 84,000. The unemployment rate, while it didn't change significantly, did tick up from 4.1% to 4.2%. The report comes after data this past week showed U.S. consumer prices rose less than expected in August, along with down revisions to July's figure, leading traders to rein in wagers of a rate hike from the Federal Reserve later this month. They still, though, expect a rate hike from the central bank by the end of the year. Get the latest news anytime at WHTC.com.
4: Here's the updated forecast from WHTC.com. Mainly clear tonight with a slight chance for showers. Lows around 48. Slight chance of rain showers tomorrow. Daytime highs approaching 63. Sunshine mixed with clouds at times. I'm meteorologist Paul Trombley. Currently 64.
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1: NBC News Radio, I'm Rob Martier. The Coast Guard is searching for a missing medical transport plane off the coast of Massachusetts. The Coast Guard said the FAA notified them that they lost contact with the Gulfstream G-100 early this morning, and there were six passengers on board. The air ambulance was flying from Bermuda to Boston Logan International Airport when it disappeared off the coast of Nantucket. President Trump says a new deal with Europe may help bring down prices at the pump. The group of seven countries agreed on Friday to release 100 million barrels of diesel fuel and crude oil. AAA reports Friday's national average for a gallon of diesel was $6.37. The president said the process of releasing the diesel reserves will begin immediately. The Russian-Ukraine war, as well as the war in Iran, have put pressure on the world's diesel supply. A new report claims a New York

0: and U.S. record for zucchini growing. The Maine Pumpkin Growers Association shared a social media post saying that Sarah Whitty grew the 170-pound giant Morrow zucchini she named Secretariat. Rob Martier, NBC News Radio.
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3: NBC News Radio. I'm Rob Martier. The Coast Guard is searching for a missing medical transport plane off the coast of Massachusetts. The Coast Guard said the FAA notified them that they lost contact with the Gulfstream G-100 early this morning, and there were six passengers on board. President Trump says a new deal with Europe may help bring down prices at the pump. The group of seven countries agreed on Friday to release 100 million barrels of diesel fuel and crude oil. AAA reports Friday's national average for a gallon of diesel was $6.37. The president said the process of releasing the diesel reserves will begin immediately. A Maine woman has broken the North American and U.S. record for zucchini growing. The Maine Pumpkin Growers Association shared a social media post saying that Sarah Whitty grew the 170-pound giant Morrow zucchini she named Secretariat. Rob Martier, NBC News Radio.
4: With a news update on WHTC Holland's Cool FM, I'm Gary Stevens. In the midst of a fun Friday night was a serious message. The 44th Annual Fire Truck Parade, which saw all forms of apparatus going through downtown Holland before a display outside the Herring of Holland Civic Center place, was put on by the West Michigan Fire Prevention Council to spotlight National Fire Prevention Week, which goes from October 4th through the 10th. It commemorates the Great Chicago Fire, which burned from October 8th through the 10th in 1871. Holland was one of a number of Midwest communities that was also blazed at the time. According to Holland Fire Marshal Brent Groen,
5: we've been recognizing this month, this week, in terms of trying to prevent fires in people's homes and communities ever since. And it was that recognition, that massive, massive loss that really galvanized the spirit of people to, like, hey, we can't have this happen again. We should be recognizing ways to prevent fires and protect our homes.
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6: Here's the updated forecast from WHTC.com. Slight chance of rain showers tonight, otherwise mainly clear skies. Lows level off around 48. A blend of clouds and sun tomorrow. Slight chance for showers. Highs around 63. I'm meteorologist Megan Mulford. Right now, it's 63 degrees.
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0: introducing Kiss Your Face Makeup, just like the makeup worn by Gene, Paul, Peter, or Ace. 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
1: NBC News Radio, I'm Rob Martier. A Coast Guard cutter is among the vessels searching off the coast of Massachusetts for a missing air ambulance. The FAA says it lost contact with the Gulfstream G-100 early this morning and issued a search and rescue alert. The aircraft was carrying six people on a medical evacuation flight from Bermuda to Boston Logan International Airport when it disappeared off the coast of Nantucket. President Trump is set to headline a rally in Ohio today in support of Republican candidates ahead of the midterm elections. Trump is set to speak at Vandalia Butler High School near Dayton, where he is expected to give a ringing endorsement to the incumbent Republican Senator John Husted, who is running in a tight race against former Senator Sherrod Brown. Progressive lawmakers are looking to crack down on flock cameras. Lisa Taylor has more.
2: Senators Bernie Sanders and Jeff Merkley, as well as Representative Alexandria Ocasio-Cortez, unveiled legislation to ban federal agencies from using automatic license plate readers. The Ban Flock Act would also pause federal grant funding to state and local governments with contracts with companies like Flock. In a statement, Sanders said Flock is eviscerating the very notion of privacy by installing tens of thousands of cameras in communities across America without their consent.
1: Tennessee Governor Bill Lee said today Prison Commissioner Frank Strada will resign after overseeing the failed execution of Krista Pike. Details from Lisa Carton.
3: Strada is expected to leave later this month. His departure will come after he oversaw Tennessee's second failed attempt at lethal injection this year and amid bipartisan calls for his resignation. All remaining executions in the state have been paused.
1: There's a full slate of college football games today. Third-ranked Notre Dame defeated the University of North Carolina 37-26. Elsewhere, it was 7th-ranked Alabama 56-23 winners over 16th-ranked Mississippi State. Minnesota beat Michigan 20-14. Rob Martier, NBC News Radio.
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1: NBC News Radio, I'm Rob Martier. A Coast Guard cutter is among the vessels searching off the coast of Massachusetts for a missing air ambulance. The FAA says it lost contact with the Gulfstream G-100 early this morning and issued a search and rescue alert. The aircraft was carrying six people on a medical evacuation flight from Bermuda to Boston Logan International Airport when it disappeared off the coast of Nantucket. President Trump is set to headline a rally in Ohio today in support of Republican candidates ahead of the midterm elections. Trump is set to speak at Vandalia Butler High School near Dayton, where he is expected to give a ringing endorsement to the incumbent Republican Senator John Husted, who is running in a tight race against former Senator Sherrod Brown. There's a full slate of college football games today. Third-ranked Notre Dame defeated the University of North Carolina 37-26. Minnesota beat Michigan 20-14. Rob Martier, NBC News Radio.
2: With a news update on WHTC Holland's Cool FM, I'm Gary Stevens. An ongoing effort to clean up the Kalamazoo River is getting yet another financial boost from Lansing. On Thursday, Governor Whitmer's office announced that $25 million from the Morrow Dam settlement will go towards sediment habitat and riverfront projects, including planned dam removals and stream restorations in Allegan, Otsego, and Plainwell. The state will also explore opportunities to expand boating access while protecting land and strengthening fisheries along the river. This is part of an $89 million Reclaim the Rivers initiative from the State Department of Environment, Great Lakes, and Energy, as well as from the State Department of Natural Resources. More than half of that money, $50 million, is headed to PCB cleanup in the Detroit River, and over $14 million will go for other river restoration projects across the state. The Morrow Dam settlement from April is a lawsuit the state had filed against Eagle Creek Renewable Energy stemming from a 2019 spill into the Kalamazoo River from a reservoir drawdown that released roughly 369,000 cubic yards of sediment downstream over 30 miles, killing about 200,000 freshwater mussels and complicating a federal PCB Superfund cleanup effort. Get the latest news anytime at WHTC.com.
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4: Here's the updated forecast from WHTC.com. Slight chance for showers tonight, otherwise partly cloudy. Lows dip down to about 48. A mix of clouds and sun tomorrow, slight chance of rain showers, high of 63. I'm meteorologist Jennifer Fujitsky. Currently 61.
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